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3: Good evening, everyone. Welcome to eBible Fellowship's new open forum program. During this time, we're going to open up the phone line to take your call. And each person is invited to give us a call if you have a question or a comment about the Bible, and we would be happy to hear from you, and I'll try to respond by going to the Bible to see what we can find out about the verse or thing that you're interested in looking at. And the good news is that God is opening up a great many things from His Word to the understanding of His people at this time. The world's fallen apart. The church is, well, the world is desolate. The church is desolate, and there's much madness and chaos and terrible evil everywhere we look. But it is, really good news that God is still with His people and still comforting His people, encouraging His people through His Word. It is a light that shines within each one truly saved as God reveals truth to us. And that is a great blessing at any time, and especially at a time of such darkness, thick darkness that has overtaken the world and the church. Okay, let's go to our first caller tonight. Welcome to our program. Please go ahead with your call.
4: Hello, Chris.
3: Hello.
4: I'd like to read Genesis chapter 15, 6, and that's a verse that many people stumble over about the faith of, they think it's Abraham, but it's really God.
3: Yeah. Genesis 15, verse 6, and he believed in Jehovah, and he counted it to him for righteousness.
4: If you could just expound on that, and I'll hang up.
3: Well, yeah. And this is a verse, it's written by God this way so that people will basically be ensnared in the idea that belief can be counted before God for righteousness, that we can become saved by our own faith, by our own belief. And the Bible, the rest of the Bible, will not allow for that conclusion. Belief, since we're commanded to believe, is a work. It's a work of the law. The law is the whole Bible. The whole Bible is God's law book, and works are all the commandments of God, and attempted obedience or actual obedience to the commandment is the work. And again, we read in 1 John chapter 3, I think, 1 John 3, it says in 1 John 3:23, and this is his commandment, that we should believe on the name of his Son, Jesus Christ, and love one another as he gave us commandment. This is his commandment. Well, it could just as easily say, this is his commandment that we love our wives, or this is his commandment that we raise our children in the fear and admonition of the Lord. And okay, what if we love our wives? That's a good work. That's a good work. And if we raise our children as God would have us to do so, that's a good work. Or you put any commandment in that place, and trying to keep it, to do it, would be a good work. It's the biblical definition of a good work is obedience to the command of God, responsive obedience to his command. Well, this is his commandment, that ye believe. And on top of that, we're told twice, once in 1 Thessalonians chapter 1 and another place in Thessalonians, where the Lord makes reference to the work of faith. It says in Philippians 1, Philippians chapter 1, verse 3, remembering without ceasing your work of faith, your work of faith. There God joins faith with work. So the problem is, and it's insurmountable problem for anyone who thinks they can get saved by their work of faith, is that the Bible tells us that we are not justified by the works of the law. And again, the whole Bible is the law book. 1 John 3:23, this is his commandment that ye believe. That's the law. That's the law. We're not justified by the works of the law. And that means no individual's belief can justify them and save them, because to be justified would be to be saved. No one can get themselves saved by their belief. And on top of that, also in 2 Thessalonians, it says in chapter 3, 2 Thessalonians 3, verse 2, and that we may be delivered from unreasonable and wicked men, for all men have not faith. All men have not faith, or all men is italicized, for all have not faith. And that is an all-encompassing statement, true of all sinful mankind. All have sinned and fallen short of the glory of God. All have not faith. None are righteous. No, not one. And these are all encompassing statements, which this would fit right in, perfectly fit with the fact that none are righteous, none are good, all have sinned, all have not faith, because their heart is desperately wicked, deceitful above all things. Man is dead in trespasses and sins. So this is what so many theologians and pastors and elders and Christians of the churches and outside the churches, some failed to do. They just read a statement, and he believed in Jehovah, Genesis 15, 6. And he counted it to him for righteousness. He believed in Jehovah, which is fine. It's fine that Abraham, or Abram at this point, believed in Jehovah. That's good. You know, God commends those who, well, actually, he commends belief, as it says in James 2, in verse 19, thou believest that there is one God, thou doest well. You do well. Very, very good, very fine. It will never save you. It will never justify you. It will never make you righteous. But it is true, there is one Jehovah. He truly exists. And you believe that, as it says, there is one God. You believe there's a God. You believe he's one. You have belief in that one God. Oh, very well and good. Fine, fine. And God will commend the man to that point. Thou doest well. But then he points out in the next part of the verse, the devils also believe and tremble. The devils believe there is one God. But they said to Jesus, recognizing him as that one God, have you come to torment us before the time? They believed. Their belief, did the belief of the devils justify the devils, save the devils, make them righteous in God's sight? Not at all, not in the least bit. Because the point of James 2 is faith or belief without works is dead. And Christ performed no atoning work for any devil. And they can believe as much as they want. It will not change their spiritual condition before God, that they are condemned and reserved unto the judgment of the great day, of judgment day, which we have now entered into. So their belief did not change that, and neither will it change the situation of a man, because the man who has faith, he has profession, he believes, is in the same situation as the devils. And that's why God is using the example of the devils. Well, how can you say that? Christ died for his elect. That's how we can say it. He died for specific people. He did not die. He did not perform atonement, the work of atonement for billions of people. He did perform the work of atonement for specific ones and a few, a remnant out of the whole, but combined perhaps as many as 200 million. That's a great number, but nothing really in comparison to billions that have lived upon the earth. And so if some of the billions happen to enter into the churches, and of course the churches are encouraging that, and the churches are developing false gospels to give those billions false hope, so they do sign up, and the church, unfortunately, not all churches, but many churches over the course of the church age were very interested in numbers. They wanted big congregations, you know, you have a lot you can do, a lot more people giving money, supporting a lot of what the church wants to get done. So I wouldn't say necessarily some churches, it may be, conscious and very much they were aware of promoting a gospel of easy believism in order to reach that, you know, number that they were hoping to reach. But I would say for the most part, they were just simply deceived, especially at the end when God sent them strong delusion that they would believe a lie. And so they taught a false gospel that allowed masses of people who are of the world they're unsaved in heart to come into the congregations and be recognized as Christian. All you have to do is walk down the aisle, say the sinner's prayer, accept Christ, you're in. And not only are you in, it's not, I mean, it'd be fine to have people come in to fill the pews with people who wanted to hear the gospel with the hope that maybe hearing the gospel, they'd be saved. But that wasn't the idea. When people came in, it was either stated or definitely implied. The fact that you have come in is what has saved you. Now you're one of us. And that was the lie. That was the falsehood. Only God can save the sinner. And so when we read verses like Genesis 15 or as it says in Romans chapter 4, you know, referring back to Genesis 15, it says in Genesis 4, verse 1, "What shall we say then that Abraham our father, as pertaining to the flesh, hath found? For if Abraham were justified by works, he hath whereof to glory, but not before God. For what saith the scripture? Abraham believed God, and it was counted unto him for righteousness." It was counted unto him. And we could read it, and we could think, well, since it said Abraham believed God, that is what it is referring to. And same with Genesis 15, 6. God sets it up this way. And he believed in Jehovah, and he counted it to him for righteousness. Now, the one he, the second pronoun he, masculine pronoun, is referring to God. And again, the mistake is to think that what is being counted to Abraham for righteousness is Abraham's belief. The Bible will not allow for that conclusion. It is not Abraham's belief. It is the work of Christ. The work of Christ performed on Abraham's behalf. And the Lord gives us James chapter 2 to lay that out. Let us know that what justified Abraham was not his work. And in James 2, God even says in verse 20, "But wilt thou know, O vain man, that faith without works is dead?" So you have to have faith with works. "Was not Abraham our father justified by works when he had offered Isaac his son upon the altar? Seest thou how faith wrought with his works, and by works was faith made perfect?" And it's impossible. It is impossible. And that's why God said in Romans 4, 1, "What shall we say then that Abraham our father is pertaining to the flesh hath found? For if Abraham were justified by works, he has whereof the glory, but not before God." And that is admitting, confessing, Abraham is not justified by his works. James 2, "Was not Abraham our father justified by works?" Abraham's in view in Romans 4. Genesis 2:16, "No man is justified by the works of the law." And there's no way this idea passes through Scripture without falling apart. And that's what every idea, every doctrinal conclusion, okay, it seems to say that. We run it through the Bible. Will it fit? Will it harmonize? Romans 4:1 refuses it. Galatians 2:6 rejects it, and a whole lot of other verses that I was mentioning, that faith is a work and so forth, reject it. And the idea that a man can be justified by his own works, it cannot be the work of Abraham that justified Abraham. in any sense, in any possible way. Therefore, we ponder, we think, and this was not opened up to the understanding of the people of God in generations past, but it is opened up to our understanding at this time of the end that the answer is Abraham. Was not Abraham our father justified by works? Yes, absolutely. That part is true. When he had offered Isaac his son upon the altar? Yes, absolutely. That statement is true. Abraham was justified by works when, that point in time, God came to him and told him, Abraham, take your son and offer him for an offering. Abraham was justified by works. The error is to think he was justified by that work. By that work. He was not justified by his own work of believing or of obeying God to take his son and offer him. Well, what other work is there? There is the work finished from the foundation of the world, Hebrews 4:3. The Lamb slain from the foundation of the world, the Lord Jesus Christ, when he bore the sins of his people and died for those sins in eternity past. And, you know, some people are saying, oh, there's no death in heaven. All we know, God is the one telling us, by the way, that is a biblical statement, the Lamb slain from the foundation of the world. And that was before the world was. What was before this world? This world is when God created time, is eternity. Eternity. And that's when Christ bore the sins of his people. Well, first he was equipped with a body. God made him a body. He made himself a body to bear the sins of his people. And then he was smitten. He was slain from the foundation of the world. Now, where is this in relationship to heaven or that eternal kingdom of God? I don't know. I don't know. All I know is what the Bible says. And this had to be. It was in the, or it was carried out at the point of the foundation of the world. That death was the foundation of the world. And then Jesus rose from the dead, all that before this world was, and he accomplished the atonement. The works were finished. And let me read that in Hebrews 4. And some people say, oh, in principle, you know, theologians have said this. Mr. Camping used to say it. I used to say it. Before God opened up my eyes, before God opened up my understanding to the truth and to the realization, it must be. There's no way that Christ paid for sins on the cross in 33 AD. No way. Because if he did, then no blood was shed for Abel and Enoch and Noah and Abram and all the Old Testament saints. No blood was shed. Without the shedding of blood, there is no forgiveness. It says in Hebrews chapter 9. And individuals who are quick to come to their conclusions and very careless with harmonizing all of Scripture, that, you know, if they can make their point and leave 1,000 loose ends, they're fine with that. A child of God, we're not fine with that. We're not fine with that. Everything must fit into place. Everything must fit like a piece of the puzzle. And there, you know, they put a piece in, here in 1 Peter 2, it says he bore our sins in his own body on the tree. That's it. He bore sins, and see, it mentions a tree. And therefore, Therefore, it must have been on the cross in 33 AD, not understanding that the cross or the tree is the symbol. It is the sign of the actual reality. The reality is what the tree represents. And cursed is everyone that hangs on a tree. And so God can use the symbol, as he does in 1 Peter 2, and he bore our sins in his own body on the tree, and it's stated in order to represent the fact that he became accursed at the foundation of the world when he was laden with the sins of his people. Was it a shameful thing? Was he cursed at that point? Yes. Therefore, he was hanging on a tree. He bore our sins in his own body on the tree in the fact that he was cursed at the foundation of the world, despite there being no actual trees in existence. This is how we answer all the questions of the Bible. All that we can. You know, at times, there is a question that comes up, such as, how can God be three persons but one God? And we have to humbly acknowledge, well, it's true. It's true. It's absolute fact, biblical fact. It is how God reveals himself in the Bible. But how's it so? That is beyond us. It is mysterious because we're finite creatures and we're one person, you know, one personality. We're not one in three as God is, but we cannot apply creature limitations to God. Likewise, well, how could God set aside some, and we think in terms of place and time, a place in eternity past wherein Christ could have a body, bear sin, and die? And I don't know. Maybe he cordoned off a little section of the spiritual realm, or he doesn't reveal that to us, but we do know with the new creation, he made a Garden of Eden. And then later with the world, he had Israel. And then finally the church. So in all eternity past, he did something that, as far as I know, he has not revealed how he did it. He just tells us he did it. And that's why we have to just say, okay, you know, if any scripture opens up concerning that, well, maybe the Lord will reveal it. But as it stands right now, we just can't answer that piece of information. We have all the other answers. And again, concerning the fact that there had to be bloodshed first and the

0: You cannot have a finished work in principle. There, it completely contradicts the idea of principle. The idea of something accomplished in principle is the work will be done later, as they say at the cross. So the Bible cannot speak of finished works at the foundation of the world. In principle, the idea is completely opposed to one another. It must be an actual work that is finished at the foundation of the world. And the rest of the Bible tells us what that is. But thank you for calling and sharing. And let's go to our next caller. Please keep in mind that we, for people calling in, we want people to call in. I think it's once every other week, once every other week, and not twice in a week, and not even consecutive weeks. And I believe you can call any Sunday, but not twice in the same week. Okay, let's go to the next person on the phone.
1: Yeah,
0: Welcome.
1: I called I think 2 weeks ago, so I think I
0: Yeah,
1: didn't.
0: I wasn't referring to you.
1: Oh, okay. All right. Could you please, I have a question in Galatians 4:4 and compare it to another verse.
0: Galatians 4:4 says, "But when the fullness of the time was come, God sent forth his son, made of a woman, made under the law."
1: Okay, and then can you go to Hebrews 7:3?
0: Hebrews 7, verse 3. Without father, this is referring to Melchizedek. And let me read from verse 1. "For this Melchizedek, king of Salem, priest of the Most High God, who met Abraham returning from the slaughter of the kings and blessed him, to whom also Abraham gave a tenth part of all, first being by interpretation king of righteousness, and after that also king of Salem, which is king of peace, without father, without mother, without descent, having neither beginning of days nor end of life, but made like unto the Son of God, abideth a priest continually."
1: Okay, I have a little bit need help on this because it says made of a woman, and then if Melchizedek is Christ, it says without father, without mother. Is this before he
0: You mean back in Galatians?
1: it was just those two kind of like.
0: Let's go back. Galatians 4. Now it's I want to read some more here, because in the previous chapter, God was talking about a schoolmaster. And notice verse Galatians 3, verse 22. "But the scripture hath concluded all under sin, that the promise by faith of Jesus Christ," and notice there, faith of Jesus, "might be given to them that believe. But before faith came," that would be the faith of Christ, and that's like Christ coming. "But before faith came, we were kept under the law, shut up unto the faith which should afterwards be revealed. Wherefore the law was our schoolmaster to bring us unto Christ, that we might be justified by faith. But after that faith has come," after Christ has come, and this would be personally into the elect child of God's heart in salvation, "but after the faith has come, we are no longer under a schoolmaster, for you're all the children of God by faith in Christ Jesus." And even that statement, faith in Christ Jesus, well, where is the faith in Christ Jesus? So it's so perverted, the idea of faith in Christ, that people think my faith in him, but it's not that. And then down in chapter 4, verse 1, "Now I say that the heir, as long as he is a child,

0: And again, it's children who are under schoolmasters. So the law was our schoolmaster. We were like a child under the law. Now I say that the heir, as long as he is a child, differeth nothing from a servant, though he be Lord of all, but is under tutors and governors until the time appointed of the father. Try to look at this as not just one instance. This is, you know, a million instances. This is all of God's people according to God's timetable for each one. And prior to Christ coming, faith coming, we're under the schoolmaster, under the law. It's like a tutor that or a governor until the time appointed of the Father. Even so, we, when we were children, were in bondage under the elements of the world. And there it's plural, when we were children. But when the fullness of the time was come, God sent forth his Son. That's telling us when the fullness of time was come for me, for you, for this other one. In our life, when God determined, when we were 20, when we were 50, God determined, I'm going to bring the gospel. Faith will come. Faith will come. They will be saved and no longer under the schoolmaster, which was the law. When the fullness of the time was come, God sent forth his Son, made of a woman, made under the law, to redeem them that were under the law, that we might receive the adoption of sons. And because you're sons, God has sent forth the Spirit of his Son into your hearts. That's the faith. The Spirit of Christ comes into the hearts crying, Abba, Father. And so the statement, first of all, it's not, the context is not looking at Christ coming, born of the Virgin Mary, that fullness of time, but it's looking at the fullness of time in the lives of all of God's elect, which would vary. The statement, God sent forth his Son, made of a woman, made under the law. I think that would refer to, I'm a little fuzzy on this point. I better check this out and get back to you on that statement in particular. And, I understand that as soon as I say something like that, you're going to have people running around. Oh, he can't have, but, you know, we have to be honest and we have to be humble. And right now I can't fully remember how it fits into everything. Everything I just said, I believe, is perfectly accurate, but it's just that one phrase that I want to check out further. And I'll try to find out as soon as I can, and maybe tomorrow, the next day, try to talk about it.
1: Okay, can I ask another question about a caller last night then?
0: Yes.
1: Mm-hmm. Yeah, somebody called about, well, you were talking about Mary, and you were talking about how she was serving, but she wasn't a deacon or anything like that. She was, you know, in the church age, they had deacons and elders, and I thought that was really interesting, because I started doing a Bible study on 1 Corinthians 14, 34 and 35, if you could go to that.
0: Yeah, it was Martha.
1: I'm sorry, Martha. Did I say?
0: Yeah, 1 Corinthians 14. Well, Mary was mentioned, but Martha was
1: serving the tables. Yeah, I meant Martha, yeah. You're right, my memory's...
0: 1 Corinthians 14, 34. Let your women keep silence in the churches, for it is not permitted unto them to speak, but they are commanded to be under obedience, as also saith the law. And if they will learn anything, let them ask their husbands at home, for it is a shame for women to speak in the church.
1: Yeah, so I was going to ask you, and I totally agree with that. I'm not a feminist or anything like that. I understand women should be silent in the church, but I was wondering, now that we're at the end of the church age, and we're in Judgment Day, and we don't take communion, we don't baptize, we don't do any of these things that are past, since the church age is over, would this also be applicable with the women being silent since we're not in the church? I mean, we shouldn't be teaching men and all that, I understand, but I'm trying to look at the spiritual meaning because it did, when I was looking up that word silent, it took me to Romans 16:25. It's like speaking of something else besides just women talking. I was wondering if that's still, yeah.
0: It's kind of because it is specific to the church.
1: Yeah.
0: It is the Lord moved Paul to write to the Corinthian church, and this would have application to the churches during the church age. And well, what about now? Should the churches follow? Well, the churches shouldn't be churches, so you can't say, well, the churches. As we've learned that concerning the Lord's table, the statement "Do this till I come," that I think is in, is that chapter 11 of 1 Corinthians? It says, in verse 26, "For as often as you eat this bread and drink this cup, you do show the Lord's death till he come." Well, he came as judge of the church decades ago, and so you partake of the Lord's table till he come. And he came, judged the church, and the Spirit of God left, and that removes all qualifications. It really takes everything away from the church. It takes away their ceremonial laws of baptism, the Lord's Supper. It takes away all pastoral authority of pastors, ministers, elders, deacons, bishops, popes, whatever you want to call it. It takes away, all oversight, all discipline. Church authority to discipline is no more, and it takes away their command to bring the gospel and to feed the flock. Ezekiel 34 tells us that God looks out at the pastors, he condemns them, and he pronounces woes upon them because instead of feeding the flocks, they fed themselves of the flocks. And then in Ezekiel 34, verse 10, I think, the Lord says that he will cause the shepherds to cease from feeding the flock. That has spiritually been fulfilled going back since the end of the church age, the official judgment on church, 1994. And so whether a church has a woman minister or a woman teaching Sunday school or a woman doing this or doing that, that's not the point. The whole church is in violation, the whole existence of the congregation, every part of it. They could have men doing everything by the letter, and they can even be careful for the qualifications of deacons and elders, only men who are married and raise their children well, and they're still in violation. There's no remedy for the end of the church age. The end of the church age means the end of the church age. And there should be no operation of any church. So this verse basically, like the Lord's table, we who have come out of the churches, God's people who have left the church at his command, depart out of the midst, he commanded us, flee to the mountains. We do not try to uphold ceremonial laws like baptism or the Lord's table, and we do not have discipline, which is why I mention all the time, if someone let's say someone comes for 10 years and a regular attender and at maybe days in the words or something like that, and then they stop coming. Well, their friends might call them, see what's going on, but eBible Fellowship's not going to call them. We're not going to tell them anything that, you know, or if someone comes online, we're glad you're here. You stop coming, you stop coming. There is no discipline, no oversight, no responsibility. This is something people mix up, and they, on one hand, they say, oh yeah, the church age is over and we have no pastors. On the other hand, if they see certain men teaching, they almost have an expectation that, well, he should be calling upon the sick and widows and looking up, you know, basically performing pastoral duties of a pastor. None of us, I'm not a pastor. No one who teaches at eBible Fellowship is a pastor. We're not elders. We're not deacons. We're not pastors. We have no pastoral responsibility for any listener in any way. We have concern. We can come to care for people and pray for people. Yeah, as individuals, like any of us. But I'm just saying that to indicate, as far as this verse, I wouldn't use it to refer to, you know, the idea, well, women shouldn't teach, because it had its application during the church age. But I would use 1 Timothy 2. In 1 Timothy 2, it says, and God gives the context, it says in verse 11, let the woman learn in silence with all subjection, but I suffer not a woman to teach, nor to usurp authority over the man, but to be in silence. For Adam was first formed, then Eve. And Adam was not deceived, but the woman being deceived was in the transgression. By bringing up Adam and Eve, God is directing us not to the church, not even to Israel, to the beginning of time, to the beginning of the world. And he's letting us know this relationship or this arrangement that is by his design for teaching is to be done by men. It's not to be done by women when there are mixed company, male and female together. Women can, if they want, teach other women. They can teach children, little children, and that would be permissible, but they are not to teach men. And it's not to say a woman cannot have good understanding, good doctrinal understanding. Some have very excellent understanding, but it's God's program. It's also his testing ground for women. And we're all under, everyone's tested in various ways. Women have their particular testing grounds, like childbearing, and submitting to husbands, and being silent when it comes to teaching. Men have their particular testing grounds. Husbands, love your wives as Christ loved the church. That's a big commandment. And so forth. But and even all men are not teachers. All men are not teachers. All men don't want to teach. And many men do not have the ability. God didn't give them that particular ability. But of those who teach, they should be men. And it's God's program. And we can see that that there in the time of the end of the church age, especially, that the women coming into the pulpits and teaching in the congregations is part of the apostasy, a part of the falling away. And when we've come out of the church, well, it's not that we're upholding the church doctrine that a woman should be silent. We're upholding the biblical doctrine that we read here in 1 Timothy 2.
1: Oh, thank you very much. Thank you.
0: You're welcome. Thank you for calling and sharing. And let's go to the next caller tonight. Welcome to our question and answer program. Please go ahead with your call.
2: Good evening, Chris, and thank you for taking my call.
0: Good evening.
2: Just have a question. We know that in the Bible that God is our refuge. He is our stronghold. He is our shield. And also the Bible says God is love. There's a word that I found in the Hebrew in the Old Testament, and it's only found three times. Can we take a look at it, please?
0: Yes.
2: The strong number is 2176, and the references are Exodus 15, verse 2, please.
0: Exodus 15:2. Jehovah is my strength and song, and he has become my salvation. He is my God, and I will prepare him a habitation, my father's God, and I will exalt him. And
2: And the
0: you said
2: next
0: the word
2: reference
0: strength.
2: is
0: You,
2: Psalm
0: I'm sorry, you said,
2: 118.
0: excuse me, excuse me, you said it's the word strength here.
2: Oh, it's song, S-O-N-G.
0: Song? Oh, song. Oh,
2: Yes,
0: okay,
2: song.
0: song.
2: The next reference, the words are the same in the English, song, in all three references. The next one is Psalm 118, verse 14, please.
0: Psalm 118. Verse 14, Jehovah is my strength and song, has become my salvation.
2: And the third reference is Isaiah 12, verse 2.
0: Isaiah 12:2. Behold, God is my salvation, I will trust and not be afraid, for Jehovah, Jehovah is my strength and my song. He also has become my salvation. Oh, excuse me, excuse me. Verse 2, I read Jehovah, Jehovah. That word that is capitalized all as Lord in all caps is actually Yah. It's not Jehovah, it's 3050 Yah. So for Yah, Jehovah is my strength and my song. He also has become my salvation.
2: Yes. So from what I can see, that God is telling us, for God's people, God is our song. God is love. We obey him through keeping his commandments. God is faithful. We have to do faithful works, the works of Christ. So in these verses, it looks like because God is a song, we have to praise him with our worship to him. Is that correct? Is that
0: Well, yeah, that's I think that's correct. And also, he's our strength and salvation. He's our those things were all together, it seemed. Jehovah is my strength and my song and has become my salvation. So we know I can do all things through Christ, which strengtheneth me. And Christ is the Word. So it's the Word that we find strengthening us. Of course, Christ using the Word in our life, the Bible, to strengthen us in repentance, turning us, giving us understanding, causing us to be more obedient, living our lives more faithfully in obedience to His Word. He's our strength, and our song, really, the gospel is when we read of singing in the Bible or musical instruments, it often points to the gospel. For example, First Chronicles 25, it says in First Chronicles 25, where David separated to the sons of Asaph and Asaph, actually these names, Asaph and of Heman and of Jeduthun, you can read those names in the Psalms in the inscription who should prophesy with harps, with psalteries, and with cymbals. And the number of the workmen according to their service was, and again, it says in verse 3, of Jeduthun, the sons of Jeduthun, Gedaliah and Ziri, Jeshaiah, Hashabiah, and Mathaiah, 6, under the hands of their father Jeduthun, who prophesied with a harp to give thanks and to praise Jehovah. Prophesying with a harp, and it reminds us of David. When an evil spirit would come upon Saul, he would play the harp, and the evil spirit would depart. And Saul would return, you know, to kind of a normal mind, and David, a type of Christ, prophesying. When we see this prophesying with harps, then we understand, oh, that's Christ. Saul is a figure of the church during the church age. At various times, Christ would bring forth truth, causing his people to prophesy that would kind of settle down the evil spirits that were in the churches and congregations as the true gospel would go forth for a little bit. And then, you know, after a while, Saul picks up a javelin again and wants to kill David. But there's some verses in Revelation that I think fit with this idea. He's my salvation and song. In Revelation 14, we read of the 144,000. It says on Revelation 14, verse 1, and I looked, and lo, a lamb stood on the Mount Sion, and with him 144,000, having his father's name written in their foreheads. And verse 2, and I heard a voice from heaven, as the voice of many waters, and as the voice of a great thunder. And I heard the voice of harpers harping with their harps. What does that mean according to 1 Chronicles 25? Prophesying. Prophesying, they're bringing the gospel. Verse 3, and they sung, as it were, a new song before the throne, and before the four beasts or four living creatures and the elders, and no man can learn that song but the 144,000, which were redeemed from the earth. So only those that are saved can learn the song of the Lamb. And it goes on to say in verse 4, these are they which were not defiled with women, for they are virgins. These are they which follow the Lamb whithersoever he goeth. These were redeemed from among men, being the first fruits unto God and to the Lamb. 144,000 are first fruits. They identify with all truly saved during the church age, and they prophesied with harps. They sung a new song before the throne, and no one could learn that song but the 144,000, those who were truly saved and elect. In the next chapter, Revelation 15, we read in verse 1, I saw another sign in heaven, great and marvelous, seven angels having the seven last plagues, for in them is filled up the wrath of God. And I saw as it were a sea of glass mingled with fire, and them that had gotten the victory over the beast, and over his image, and over his mark, and over the number of his name, stand on the sea of glass, having the harps of God. So the seven angels are not angels, they're messengers. They are the elect. And we know that because it tells us their clothing in verse 6. And the seven angels, seven messengers, came out of the temple, having the seven plagues, clothed in pure and white linen. Revelation 19:8, the fine white linen is the righteousness of saints. So the seven messengers are the saints of God, and it says, having the harps of God. It's the saints, it's the elect who prophesy, but these are not the 144,000. As a matter of fact, remember Revelation 2 and 3, when God wrote to seven churches, who did he write the epistles to the seven churches to? Unto the angel of the church in Smyrna, unto the angel in the church of Philadelphia. Seven churches, seven angels. And it said that we read that they came out of the temple in verse 6. Seven messengers came out of the temple, having the seven plagues, clothed in pure and fine white linen. The elect stationed, positioned by God in the church, and he addressed Revelation 2 and 3 to them. And at the end of the church, he calls them out. Depart out, time, all you messengers of the Lord, time to leave the church. And so we came out of the church having harps of God. We didn't stop prophesying. As a matter of fact, when we came out of the church, you know, after 2001 is when most of us learned about the end of the church age. The playing of harps, the prophesying was greater in that short period of time leading up to May 21, 2011 than in any time in previous history. It was magnified through the electronic medium. Well, it goes on to say in verse 3, Revelation 15, verse 3, and they sing the song of Moses, the servant of God, and the song of the Lamb. Two songs. The song of Moses, I don't have the reference, but you can go back to Deuteronomy 31 or 32, Deuteronomy 31 or 32, where God speaks of the song of Moses. And when you look at the song, it's a song of judgment upon the people of God. The judgment beginning at the house of God would identify with the song of Moses and the song of the Lamb. Because when we came out of the churches, when the seven messengers left the congregations, we declared both. Judgment began at the house of God. That's why we had to leave. And we were bringing the gospel to the nations of the world. So they sang the song of Moses, which identifies with judgment on the church, the servant of God, and the song of the Lamb, saying, great and marvelous are thy works, Lord God Almighty, just and true are thy ways, thou King of angels. No, it doesn't say King of angels. King of saints, because it's the saints who are in view. So just to say that, the singing the song, you know, like the song of Moses, very specifically outlined in Deuteronomy what that song is, and the song of the Lamb would be the gospel. The gospel is can be defined as the truth of the Bible in proper time and season. And so God's people, we share all truth, everything we know. We don't hold anything back. And that would be spiritually singing, is what it points to. But thank you for
2: calling. A related word.
0: Yeah, go ahead.
2: It's number 2167, and the reference is Psalm 47. Actually, yes, Psalm 47, verses 6 and 7, please.
0: Psalm 47, verse. That's Psalm 46. Psalm 47, verse 6. Sing praises to God, sing praises. Sing praises unto our King, sing praises. For God is the King of all the earth. Sing ye praises with understanding.
2: And one other one, please. 59:17.
0: Psalm 59:17. Unto thee, O my strength, will I sing, for God is my defense and the God of my mercy.
2: Yes. So God is our song, and we have to sing him praises to honor him, to worship him and to serve him. Like you were saying, that we use the harp, the psaltery, the different instruments to praise God, for he is holy, he is just. He deserved to be worshiped.
0: Oh, yes, he does. And that is one level that we certainly can apply these verses in a natural way, and we do. That's why we have psalms and hymns and spiritual songs, and why on our web radio we have this beautiful music of the kingdom of God, and we sing, we like to sing and offer up praises. But the deeper spiritual level is what I was telling you,
2: yeah,
0: that the instruments identify with prophesying, the singing identifies with bringing the gospel. And as far as praises, I don't think it's any that it's accidental in Psalm 148, where we read, "Praise ye Jehovah, praise ye Jehovah from the heavens, praise him in the heights." And in this psalm, praise is mentioned 13 times. And also in Psalm 150, "Praise ye Jehovah, praise God in his sanctuary, praise him in the firmament of his power." And six verses, praise is mentioned 13 times. And when we come to Revelation 19, which is chapter 18, was revealing Babylon's fall, which is the fall of the world, the fall of Satan, the fall of the kingdoms of earth. And this is a place in Revelation 19, verse 1. "And after these things, I heard a great voice of much people in heaven saying, Alleluia, salvation and glory and honor and power unto the Lord our God." And Alleluia is mentioned four times in this passage. In verse 5, "And a voice came out of the throne saying, Praise our God, all ye his servants, and ye that fear him, both small and great. And I heard, as it were, the voice of a great multitude, as the voice of many waters, and as the voice of mighty thundering, saying, Alleluia." And Alleluia means praise Yah. If we look at it comes from the Hebrew, praise Yah. "Alleluia, for the Lord God omnipotent reigneth." He reigns after 13,000 years of history, just like Joseph came out of prison to reign after 13 years, 17 to age 30. So at the time of the end, after 13,000 years, Christ comes to reign over the earth. And it's a time of praise and giving glory and honor to him and singing his praises, which I think is why those Psalms, 13 times, very carefully, very carefully. The one psalm had six verses, and praise is mentioned twice in five of them, but in one of them, it's mentioned three times, so we get the number 13. And in Psalm 136, I think, where God speaks of his mercy endureth forever, that Psalm 136, we're told, "Give thanks, oh, give thanks unto Jehovah, for he is good, for his mercy endureth forever." And it's repeated many times, and various God-glorifying statements are made. 26 verses, 2 times 13. 2 times 13. That phrase is repeated 26 times, because everything comes to the climax, to the day of God's glory, where he's seated upon the throne, and he should be praised, and alleluias ought to be sang to him, and he is to be worshipped because he is the victorious conqueror. He has overcome the enemy, the kingdom of Satan, and he has saved his people, all to be saved, have been saved, so much to praise and glorify and honor his name for. And so there, of course, we can sing. And we can also share these things. And as we share them, we're also singing his praises in a spiritual way. But thank you.
2: Thank you. Well said. Thank you.
0: For calling and sharing. And I would like to thank everyone for joining us tonight and sharing your questions and comments, and especially the Bible verses we had a chance to read and consider. But for now, may you have a good night, and may the Lord's perfect will be done.
3: 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Until next time, may the Lord's perfect will be done.

Welcome to another Elect Believer's Minute, written by Richard Pierce. We read in the true and perfect and pure words of the Holy Bible in Philippians 4, verse 6, "Be careful for nothing." And again we read in Luke 10, verse 41, "And Jesus answered and said unto her, Martha, Martha, thou art careful and troubled about many things." The word careful is Strong's number 3309, and it's the same word which many times is translated as thought. God connects being careful or taking thought with being troubled. We can therefore say that we ought not to take thought about troubling things. May God grant us by His amazing grace that as we endure these days of Judgment Day, that we might not think upon troubling things, but rather that our thoughts would be upon the true and perfect and pure words of the Holy Bible. Wonderful words, where we read in Isaiah 41, verse 13, "For I, Jehovah thy God, will hold thy right hand, saying unto thee, Fear not, I will

0: 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In this series of Bible studies, we'll be taking a closer look at the Bible's evidence for the completion of the prolonged judgment day and the end of the world occurring in the year 2033. And now here's your host and Bible teacher, Chris McCann.
1: Good evening and welcome to eBible Fellowship's Bible study in our new series focused on the biblical evidence for the end in 2033. This is study number 10, and I'll read Matthew 24, verses 11 and 12. Matthew 24, beginning in verse 11, "And many false prophets shall rise and shall deceive many. And because iniquity shall abound, the love of many shall wax cold." Well, in the last couple of studies, we've been spending some time discussing the tremendous apostasy that Christ forewarned about and said, "This will be a sign of my coming and of the end." And really, when we look at the condition of the church, the corporate church, over the last 40, 50 years, over the period of time, in 1980,

this increased interest in these signs and wonders. And then finally, his spirit departed from the church and he totally gave them up. He delivered them over to Satan for their destruction. And he gave them over to the devil, who was bringing lying signs and wonders that were warned about. Here in Matthew 24, we read this earlier in verse 24, "For there shall arise false Christ and false prophets, and shall show great signs and wonders, insomuch that if it were possible, they shall deceive the very elect." They very deceptive. They use scripture, of course. There's much information in the Bible about God bringing signs and wonders, because that's one of the ways he brought divine revelation. And so they'll say, "See, it's here. It's a sign." In 1 Corinthians, here's tongues, and you can read in Isaiah the vision of Isaiah the prophet. So there is confirmation. They say God will speak in tongues, God will bring visions, and there's references to dreams, interpretation of dreams, and God brings dreams. So they point to these verses and then act like that proves that we can do these things, or that God will do these things with his people. No, it doesn't. It proves that's how God compiled the Bible. But once he completed the bringing together of Scripture, the compiling of his word, it was finished back in the first century AD. Then he declared in Revelation 22, 18 and 19, "Do not add, do not subtract," which means no more dreams, no more visions, no more tongues, no more falling backwards, no more holy laughter. It never was those things, but no more breaking of the barrier of the supernatural in any way that you can think of in your wicked mind. This is my word. Yes, it's not as exciting. It is to be read, it is to be studied, it is to be labored over, and you may pour yourself out and pour your heart out, put as much time as you can possibly put into searching the scriptures and learn all that you can possibly learn, which is one reason, you know, it's really galling. It's really galling when people in the modern church who have gone after everything under the sun, practically, as far as divine revelation, yes, God speaking here and God speaking there and God speaking the other place, and they, for the most part, to a large degree, neglect the written word that was entrusted to their care, and they could, again, give as much time as they desired to the study of the written word, the scripture, yet these same people who are open up to everything under the sun, they come to the child of God who rejects all outside revelation, because there isn't any. That would be coming from the direction of the north of the kingdom of Satan. And the elect child of God just wants to delight himself in the word and study to show himself approved and compare scripture with scripture, here a little, there a little. We enjoy and are blessed with this task and we understand it fully. We know this only is the word of God. Here we hear within the Bible, we hear God speak,

0: And yet they come to us and they say, now you may study the Bible. However, do not think that you can learn things about the timing for Christ's coming. No man knows a day or hour. So don't get into that. And the, of course, they try to tell us other things too. You can't spiritualize, and here's how you have to study it. You know, the wooden dead method that the seminaries teach and the pastors proclaim, that you have to come to the Bible and look for the plain historical, literal, grammatical method of interpretation. In other words, a natural-minded interpretation. You have to empty the Bible of its spiritual meaning and then go with superficial understandings, the stuff on the surface, and then, oh, you'll be commended as having done fine Bible study. Fine, empty, vain, dead, boring Bible study that has no value or purpose. It emptied the glory of God from the study of the Bible, and the result is enough to put the congregation to sleep. And that's why the congregations, a lot of them, they do sleep. And that's why in a lot of seminaries, they teach their prospective pastors to keep your sermons short. Keep them short. You know, people, they have short attention spans in this modern age due to the phone, due to, television and everything. The entertainment media really has affected people. Very, very short attention spans. And so don't go over 15 minutes or 20 minutes. Occasionally, all right, half hour max. And yet, here are the people of God, the true people of God, the true elect. And when they do Bible study, they're easily 45 minutes, an hour. And they, in some cases, go on much longer. And people are, they're not falling asleep. They're not falling asleep. They're not losing track. They're right with the study. They're right with the study. They have their Bible. They have a notebook. They're taking notes. They're following along. And there's interest. And especially when they learn something, there's a feeling of rejoicing and blessedness. Oh, isn't an amazement. Oh, wow. Isn't that something, how God has hidden that truth? It's not that people have limited attention spans, although, of course, the world influence is taking people in that direction. But the problem in the church and the problem with those who proclaim these kinds of gospels is they're void of truth. They're empty. They're shells. They're shells. There's nothing there. Once you go over the history, a moral teaching, and maybe if the New Testament interpret it, you can say a spiritual meaning and you'll be permitted. And that's the problem. That's the problem. But, well, actually, getting too far off course here. So let's go back to Matthew 24, verse 12. And we'll read that verse. It says, and because iniquity shall abound, the love of many shall wax cold. This is a second major indicator or signpost that you can know we are at the time of the end of the world. Again, keep in mind the disciples' question to Jesus, what will be the sign of your coming and of the end of the world? Because iniquity shall abound, the love of many shall wax cold. And every now and then, not too many people, but every now and then you'll find someone who will say, oh, sin or the crime and the wickedness of the world, it's always been like this. It's always been evil. And you know, there's some truth to that. Yeah, man has always been evil. And there has been sin in the world. Always there's been sin in the world. But what they're trying to say is the measure of it. And that's where they're not telling the truth. They're being dishonest. The measure of it, the degree of it, the amount of it. And that's what God's actually getting at here, because iniquity shall abound. Abound, the love of many shall wax cold. Now, let's first explain this last statement, the love of many shall wax cold. In the Bible, and the Bible's unlike the world, the world has a definition of love that is mainly feeling based. I have strong feelings for you. I love you. I love you. I want to spend the rest of my life with you because I love you. And a man or a woman has feelings for another. And what do we often hear when a marriage comes to an end? Well, I no longer love them. I don't have the same feelings for you that I did when we got married. The feelings change. And so they, because, much of the entertainment industry, songs and television and movies and writings, it all bases love on feelings, on being enamored with a person. It's mostly also based on looks, but it could be a personality. Oh, I love how you make me laugh or whatever, and I love the way you make me feel. It's very much feelings, feelings, feelings. And then when the day comes, as it inevitably does in the life of a marriage, there could be some trouble, or over the course of time, been with the same person for a few years, it becomes commonplace. The excitement starts to leave, and now you don't have that feeling. And so the mind starts to work. Well, I don't have that feeling. And if out there in the world, there's always somebody else, and there could be attraction, and you get that feeling even when you're married. And so I don't love this one. I love that one. I love this other. Let me get a divorce. And it is all wickedness. It's all wickedness. It's the worldly definition of love that's the problem, because the world's definition of love, we would have to say, at best, it's an inferior definition of love as compared to the Bible's definition of love. Well, you might be wondering, well, what is that? What is the Bible's definition of love? Well, it's not very complicated. It's expressed in several places, but we'll just go to one verse, John 14, verse 15. Jesus declares, "If ye love me, keep my commandments." Again, "If ye love me, keep my commandments." And it's not, "If you love me, you will have strong loving feelings towards me." God is really not interested in how you feel about him. To put it bluntly, God is interested in how are you responding to his commandments. Are you obeying them? Are you keeping them? If you love me, then here is what I want you to do. Keep my commandments. And if you are able to keep God's commandments, that will be an evidence of love towards God. And that's why when you hear someone in a church and They could be in a tongues church, a charismatic church, a church that is another gospel, not the gospel of the Bible. And you ask the person, do you love God? Oh, I love the Lord. I love the Lord. He is so wonderful. He has done so wonderful a thing for me. He saved me, and I just have great love to the Lord, and I praise Him. And okay, they're expressing their love, and yet now come to the person and say, the Bible teaches, and we could just say anything today, because pretty much there will be opposition to whatever sound doctrine you mention. The Bible teaches that we're saved by election. Oh, no. You have to accept Christ. The Bible teaches that a woman is not to speak nor teach nor usurp authority over the man. A woman is not to teach nor usurp authority over the man. Oh, no. Women can teach. You can't deprive women of that opportunity. The Bible says that the church age is over and we're not to go to church. God commanded His people to come out of church. Are you kidding? The gates of hell will not prevail against it. The Bible says that Christ paid for sin at the foundation of the world and not on the cross in 33 AD. What kind of heresy is that? Of course He paid for sin at the cross. And you see, we can prove these things from the Bible and many others. We just keep going doctrine after doctrine after doctrine, and they do not hearken to the Bible, and the Bible is God's commandments. They are not obeying God's commandments. If ye love me, keep my commandments. And on point after point after point of doctrine, the church, the members of the churches, the Christians of the churches, fail to keep God's commandments. And that's why God points out in Matthew 15, this disconnect between what people say and what they do, or what the real condition of the heart, what's going on inside them. We read in Matthew 15, it says in verse 7, ye hypocrites, well did Isaiah prophesy of you, saying, this people draweth nigh unto me with their mouth, and honoreth me with their lips, but their heart is far from me. But in vain they do worship me, teaching for doctrines the commandments of men. You see, they honor God with their mouth. I love the Lord. Praise God. Praise the Lord. And, okay, here's a commandment. Here's a commandment. No, I won't do that. I don't believe that. That's heretical. And commandment after commandment after commandment, proving they do not love the Lord. That's the real proof. The real proof is the keeping of God's commandments. It's not an emotional love. It's not a profession of love. It is love that requires action. Action. It is love wherein God's word is upheld and kept. And of course, going back to the example I used of marriage and divorce, when a child of God gets married, yes, it's wonderful if the husband and wife, the newly married couple, they are attracted to one another. They have feelings for one another. That I'm not putting that down. That is very good. Yet, they also better have, and this is the most important thing, the understanding of God's commandment concerning marriage is that what God has joined together, let not man put asunder. When I enter into marriage, according to God's command, there is not to be divorce. There is no possibility of divorce in God's sight. Once married, always married. And so down the line, 5, 10, 15 years, however long, if the feeling starts to go away, not too much excitement anymore, that doesn't change the fact that I'm married. That doesn't change the fact that love is a decision. Love is an action. It is a doing of God's commandment. And in staying married, I'm going to show forth love to Christ and love to my wife, because we can take what is the biblical definition and apply it in human relationships. Yes, here too, decision and action. The doing of something is the better definition than the feeling or the profession of something. And so I remain married to my wife. She can know that I love her. I love her because it is the doing of marriage, the keeping of the marriage, is in itself an evidence of the love. And that's what Matthew 24 is getting at here. At the time of the end, the love of many shall wax cold. But we still have all kinds of people enamored with others, feelings left and right. So it's not that kind of love. It's not worldly love that's going to wax cold. It is biblical love, true love. We don't have too much time to explain, but God worked in the hearts of even sinful men to keep a semblance of his law, basic morality that was written upon their hearts. And there is an area where God recognizes, as he did with Abimelech in the book of Genesis, that man has a certain integrity in refraining or being restrained by the Spirit of God. Yet man, he would get some credit for it. In the integrity of my heart, I have not done this thing. And God acknowledged, yes, I know, because I have refrained thee, held thee back from doing that thing. Yet there is some acknowledgement to the action of the man. And that love is waxing cold. And men who would, in time past, have some kind of outward adherence, outward obedience to the laws of God regarding basic morality in society, it is no longer the case, increasingly so. More and more, God's hand of restraint is off their heart, and they're losing sight of basic moral action. And so the love of many is waxing cold, which fits right in with the abounding iniquity that we'll have to look at, Lord willing, when we get together in our next Bible study.
1: 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Until our next Bible study, may the Lord's perfect will be done.

Welcome to eBible Fellowship Scripture and Song. The nature of this program is to take a look at the hymns that have been written to glorify God. Hi, John Helf here. In this Scripture and Song program, we're going to look at an uplifting hymn called Sing, Sing, Sing. And the lyrics of this particular hymn are based on Psalm 96 in our Bibles. And as you might know, when we sing, we make musical sounds with our voice. But spiritually, it's much deeper than that, as the Bible gives numerous commands and encouragements to use our voices to honor God. Although there are quite a number of specific scriptural references, we'll try and cover just a few of those. Our hymn, Sing, Sing, Sing, begins with the stanza, "Well, every single day you've got to bless the Lord's name, you've got to sing, sing, sing to the Lord. Let the people say from every tongue and race, we're going to sing, sing, sing to the Lord." And one area in the Bible where we're commanded to sing is in Ephesians 5, verses 17 through 20, where we read, "Wherefore be ye not unwise, but understanding what the will of the Lord is. And be not drunk with wine, wherein is excess, but be filled with the Spirit, speaking to yourselves in psalms and hymns and spiritual songs, singing and making melody in your heart to the Lord, giving thanks always for all things unto God and the Father in the name of our Lord Jesus Christ." And yet another scripture reference to singing is found in Colossians 3, verses 16 and 17, which read, "Let the word of Christ dwell in you richly in all wisdom, teaching and admonishing one another in psalms and hymns and spiritual songs, singing with grace in your hearts to the Lord. And whatsoever ye do in word or deed, do all in the name of the Lord Jesus, giving thanks to God and the Father by him." And as was mentioned previously, this song is adapted from Psalm 96, so we're going to read the first four verses of that psalm. Verses 1 through 4 read, "O sing unto Jehovah a new song, sing unto Jehovah all the earth. Sing unto Jehovah, bless his name, show forth his salvation from day to day. Declare his glory among the heathen, his wonders among all people. For Jehovah is great and greatly to be praised. He is to be feared above all gods." Again, we learn that singing is a form of honoring and praising God. We worship God and express our joy and gratitude through the singing of hymns that have been written throughout the ages. We praise and glorify God for the salvation he has wrought for his elect people. It's a gift we can never recompense, but we humbly express our thanks through the lifting up of our voices. And then the chorus of our hymn sings, "For the Lord reigns, and he's come to judge the earth. He comes to sing a song that will right every wrong." And we know that our Lord Jesus Christ has come and is presently judging this earth and its unsaved inhabitants, and has been doing so since May 21, 2011. The second half of the chorus sings, "The new world he built with joy will never be destroyed. So sing, sing, sing to the Lord." And, of course, we know the new world that he built with joy that will never be destroyed can't possibly be pointing to this present earth, because the Bible clearly teaches that this world and everything in the universe will be burned up when the last day of God's judgment eventually comes. For example, 2 Peter 3 teaches us that the new world he, God, built with joy that will never be destroyed is the heavenly kingdom, or the new Jerusalem. That's the place where God's people will dwell for all of eternity. And there's strong biblical evidence pointing to sometime in the year 2033 for the culmination of all things. 2 Peter 3, verses 12 and 13, God tells us there, "Looking for and hasting unto the coming of the day of God, wherein the heavens being on fire shall be dissolved, and the elements shall melt with fervent heat. Nevertheless, we, according to his promise, look for new heavens and a new earth, wherein dwelleth righteousness." And then the second stanza of our hymn, Sing, Sing, Sing, which you'll hear in a moment, sings, "There's no other God other than our God, so sing, sing, sing to the Lord.
He has formed the skies, so open up your eyes and see the beauty of the Lord. And we can see a clear connection to Psalm 96's reference, where we read in verses 4 through 6, "For Jehovah is great and greatly to be praised. He is to be feared above all gods. For all the gods of the nations are idols, but Jehovah made the heavens. Honor and majesty are before him. Strength and beauty are in his sanctuary." And then the hymn concludes in the final stanza, "Let the earth rejoice, let the oceans roar. They've got to sing, sing, sing to the Lord. Let the mountains ring, and let the forests bring their offering to the Lord." And these lyrics tie in nicely with verses 11 through 13 in Psalm 96, which read, "Let the heavens rejoice, and let the earth be glad. Let the sea roar, and the fullness thereof. Let the field be joyful, and all that is therein. Then shall all the trees of the wood rejoice before Jehovah. For he cometh to judge the earth. He shall judge the world with righteousness, and the people with his truth." So again, when you find yourself singing along to a hymn that you hear on eBible Fellowship's web stream, or when you're participating in the eBible Fellowship virtual choir, or just maybe singing and worshiping by yourself, remember that you're praising and giving glory and honor to our Heavenly Father, who's done so much for us. And now, here's the song, Sing, Sing, Sing.

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As we've been learning from past Types and Figures, God uses various men to typify himself, and sometimes they're not what you would expect, like King Cyrus, who was discussed in a previous segment. Well, today we're going to turn to the book of Esther and look at King Ahasuerus. So let's begin by reading Esther chapter 1, verse 1. Now it came to pass in the days of Ahasuerus, this is Ahasuerus, which reigned from India even unto Ethiopia, over 127 provinces. And notice right away in this verse that Ahasuerus ruled over 127 provinces. This number, 127, interestingly, is only found in one other place in the Bible, a very noteworthy place, in Genesis 23, verse 1 and 2. And there, we are told that Sarah died at the age of 127. Let's read Genesis 23, verses 1 and 2. And Sarah was 127 years old. These were the years of the life of Sarah. And Sarah died in Kirjath Arba. So Sarah died when she was 127 years old. Why is it unusual, though? Why is it unusual that we know this? Why does God bring this to light? Well, Sarah is the only woman in the whole Bible whom God tells the age of her death. We can go through the Bible and read about a number of dates of men and the years that they died, but only with Sarah, the woman Sarah, does God let us know that she died at the age of 127. And right away, we have to ask, why? Why would God give us only Sarah's age? Well, to understand why this could be, let's turn to Galatians 4. In Galatians 4, we read of two covenants that are typified by the bondwoman, Hagar, and the free woman, Sarah. We read in Galatians chapter 4, verses 22 through 25.

is in bondage with her children. And then in verse 26, but Jerusalem, which is above, is free, which is the mother of us all. In this passage, Sarah, the free woman, is identified as the mother of us all. So she is the mother of the free, and the only ones who are free are the elect, the children of God. So Sarah is a picture of all of God's elect. Ahasuerus ruled the greatest kingdom of that day. He ruled 127 provinces, and those 127 provinces are a representation of the whole kingdom of God that the Lord rules over. In Esther chapter 1, verse 2, we learn that Ahasuerus ruled this vast kingdom from his palace in Shushan. And if we look up the word Shushan in the concordance, we find that it's basically the word lily. And you'll find this word lily in Song of Solomon chapter 2, verse 1. I am the rose of Sharon and the lily of the valleys. This is Christ who is speaking, and so Jesus is the lily, and lily is the same word as Shushan. Lily identifies with Christ, and so Shushan identifies with Jesus. And one more thing to note concerning Ahasuerus, found in Esther chapter 6, verse 1. There we read, on that night could not the king sleep, and he commanded to bring the book of records of the chronicles, and they were read before the king. And if we go over to Psalm 121, verses 2 through 4, we'll find very similar language. My help cometh from Jehovah, which made heaven and earth. He will not suffer thy foot to be moved. He that keepeth thee will not slumber. Behold, he that keepeth Israel shall neither slumber nor sleep. King Ahasuerus, a type and a figure of God himself. You've been listening to Types and Figures. And remember, anytime we study the Word of God, we want to ask God in prayer first that it might be His will to open up understanding of His Word. Please join us next time for another edition of Types and Figures.

Greetings, everyone. This is Bob Grandy welcoming you to eBible Fellowship's program called Where's That Bible Verse? God tells us in Romans 15, verse 4, "For whatsoever things were written aforetime were written for our learning, that we through patience and comfort of the Scriptures might have hope." During this time, I'll slowly read and then repeat 5 random verses from the King James Bible, but I will not tell you where they are located in God's Word, the Bible. So listen carefully and try to identify which Bible book, chapter, and even the verse number where each verse can be found. Here's the first verse. "For if our heart condemn us, God is greater than our heart, and knoweth all things." I'll read it again. "For if our heart condemn us, God is greater than our heart, and knoweth all things." Here's the second verse. "And it shall be that whoso will not come up of all the families of the earth unto Jerusalem to worship the King, Jehovah of hosts, even upon them shall be no rain." I'll read it again. "And it shall be that whoso will not come up of all the families of the earth unto Jerusalem to worship the King, Jehovah of hosts, even upon them shall be no rain." Here's the third verse. "Tekel, thou art weighed in the balances and art found wanting." I'll read it again. "Tekel, thou art weighed in the balances and art found wanting." Here's the fourth verse. "Whose adorning let it not be that outward adorning of plaiting the hair and of wearing of gold or of putting on of apparel." I'll read it again. "Whose adorning let it not be that outward adorning of plaiting the hair and of wearing of gold or of putting on of apparel." Here's the fifth verse. "Therewith bless we God, even the Father, and therewith curse we men, which are made after the similitude of God." I'll read it again. "Therewith bless we God, even the Father, and therewith curse we men, which are made after the similitude of God." And we'll be back in a moment to discover where these scriptures are located in God's Word, the Bible,

0: All right, let's find out where today's verses are found in the Bible. Here's the first verse. For if our heart condemn us, God is greater than our heart, and knoweth all things. That verse is 1 John chapter 3, verse 20. 1 John 3, 20. Here's the second verse. And it shall be that whoso will not come up of all the families of the earth unto Jerusalem to worship the King, Jehovah of hosts, even upon them shall be no rain. That verse is Zechariah chapter 14, verse 17. Zechariah 14, 17. Here's the third verse. Tekel, thou art weighed in the balances and art found wanting. That verse is Daniel chapter 5, verse 27. Daniel 5, 27. Here's the fourth verse. Whose adorning, let it not be that outward adorning of plaiting the hair and of wearing of gold or of putting on of apparel. That verse is 1 Peter chapter 3, verse 3. 1 Peter 3, 3. And here's the fifth verse. Therewith bless we God, even the Father, and therewith curse we men, which are made after the similitude of God. That verse is James chapter 3, verse 9. James 3, 9.
1: 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And remember what God tells us in Psalm 119, verse 105. Thy word is a lamp unto my feet and a light unto my path.

Well, greetings, Bible students, and welcome to today's edition of eBible Fellowship's Bible Quiz. In Psalm 119, verse 130, we read, "The entrance of thy words giveth light, it giveth understanding unto the simple." And here we are again, guys. It's that time. It's time for today's Bible quiz. And here's question number one. Fill in the last word in this last verse of a psalm. "As for me, I will behold thy face in righteousness. I shall be satisfied when I awake with thy blank." Fill in that last word in a last verse of a psalm. "As for me, I will behold thy face in righteousness. I shall be satisfied when I awake with thy blank." Number two, fill in the missing word in this verse. "My son, despise not the blank of Jehovah, neither be weary of his correction." Fill in that blank. "My son, despise not the blank of the Lord, neither be weary of his correction." Number three, the writer of the book of Ecclesiastes refers to himself seven times in that book as who or what? The writer of the book of Ecclesiastes refers to himself seven times in that book as who or what? Number four, fill in the missing word from this verse in Song of Solomon. "He brought me to the banqueting house, and his banner over me was blank." Fill in that blank. That's from a verse in Song of Solomon. "He brought me to the banqueting house, and his banner over me was blank." And number five, what king in the Bible had a navy? What king in the Bible had a navy? And we'll hear those answers in a moment.

speak with thy likeness. Number two, fill in the missing word in this verse. My son, despise not the chastening of the Lord, neither be weary of his correction. My son, despise not the chastening of Jehovah, neither be weary of his correction. And that's Proverbs 3, verse 11. Number three, the writer of the book of Ecclesiastes refers to himself seven times in that book as the preacher. And you'll see that in Ecclesiastes 1:12 or in Ecclesiastes 7, verse 27. Seven times in that book, the writer of the book of Ecclesiastes refers to himself as the preacher. Ecclesiastes 1:12 or Ecclesiastes 7:27. Number four, fill in this missing word from a verse in Song of Solomon. He brought me to the banqueting house, and his banner over me was love. That's in the Song of Songs, chapter 2, verse 4. He brought me to the banqueting house, and his banner over me was love. Song of Songs, 2, verse 4. And number five, what king in the Bible had a navy? That was Solomon. You read that in 1 Kings 9, verse 26. Solomon had a navy. 1 Kings 9, verse 26. That's our eBible Fellowship Bible quiz for today. And may God bless your study in His Word.

Happy faces line the hallways, those whose lives he has redeemed. Broken homes he has mended, those from prison he has freed. Little children and the aged, hand in hand stand all aglow, who were crippled, broken, ruined, now dressed in garments white as snow.

0: Welcome to eBible Fellowship's Bible Study. In this series of Bible studies, we'll be taking a closer look at the Bible's evidence for the completion of the prolonged judgment day and the end of the world occurring in the year 2033. And now here's your host and Bible teacher, Chris McCann.
1: Good evening and welcome to eBible Fellowship's Bible Study in our new series focused on the biblical evidence for the end in 2033. This is study number 10, and I'll read Matthew 24, verses 11 and 12. Matthew 24, beginning in verse 11, "And many false prophets shall rise and shall deceive many. And because iniquity shall abound, the love of many shall wax cold." Well, in the last couple of studies, we've been spending some time discussing the tremendous apostasy that Christ forewarned about and said, "This will be a sign of my coming and of the end." And really, when we look at the condition of the church, the corporate church, over the last 40, 50 years, over the period of time, you know, in 1988, that was the 13,000th year of Earth's history, and that began the end stage of the end of the world. In 1988, the church age was over. A grievous famine began, 2,300 days long. And so, you know, we're, 30-some years from that point. And even before then, God was preparing the church as there was this increased interest in these signs and wonders. And then finally, his spirit departed from the church, and he totally gave them up. He delivered them over to Satan for their destruction, and he gave them over to the devil, who was bringing lying signs and wonders that were warned about here in Matthew 24. We read this earlier. In verse 24, "For there shall arise false Christ and false prophets, and shall show great signs and wonders, insomuch that if it were possible, they shall deceive the very elect." They very deceptive. They use scripture. Of course, there's much information in the Bible about God bringing signs and wonders, because that's one of the ways he brought divine revelation, and so they'll say, "See, it's here. It's a sign." In 1 Corinthians, here's tongues, and you can read in Isaiah the vision of Isaiah the prophet. So there is confirmation. They say God will speak in tongues, God will bring visions, and there's references to dreams, interpretation of dreams, and God brings dreams. So they point to these verses and then act like that proves that we can do these things, or that God will do these things with his people. No, it doesn't. It proves that's how God compiled the Bible. But once he completed the bringing together of Scripture, the compiling of his word, it was finished back in the first century AD. Then he declared in Revelation 22, 18 and 19, "Do not add, do not subtract," which means no more dreams, no more visions, no more tongues, no more falling backwards, no more holy laughter. It never was those things. But no more breaking of the barrier of the supernatural in any way that you can think of in your wicked mind. This is my word. Yes, it's not as exciting. It is to be read. It is to be studied. It is to be labored over. And you may pour yourself out and pour your heart out. Put as much time as you can possibly put into searching the scriptures and learn all that you can possibly learn, which is one reason, you know, it's really galling. It's really galling when people in the modern church who have gone after everything under the sun practically, as far as divine revelation, yes, God speaking here and God speaking there and God speaking the other place, and they, for the most part, to a large degree, neglect the written word that was entrusted to their care, and they could, again, give as much time as they desired to the study of the written word, the scripture. Yet these same people who are open up to everything under the sun, they come to the child of God, the child of God who rejects all outside revelation, because there isn't any. That would be coming from the direction of the north of the kingdom of Satan. And the elect child of God just wants to delight himself in the word and study to show himself approved and compare scripture with scripture, here a little, there a little. We enjoy and are blessed with this task, and we understand it fully. We know this only is the word of God. Here we hear in within the Bible, we hear God speak. And yet they come to us and they say, now you may study the Bible. However, do not think that you can learn things about the timing for Christ's coming. No man knows a day or hour. So don't get into that. And of course, they try to tell us other things too. You can't spiritualize, and here's how you have to study it. You know, the wooden dead method that the seminaries teach and the pastors proclaim, that you have to come to the Bible and look for the plain historical, literal, grammatical method of interpretation. In other words, a natural-minded interpretation. You have to empty the Bible of its spiritual meaning and then go with superficial understandings, the stuff on the surface, and then, oh, you'll be commended as having done fine Bible study. Fine, empty, vain, dead, boring Bible study that has no value or purpose. It emptied the glory of God from the study of the Bible, and the result is enough to put the congregation to sleep. And that's why the congregations, a lot of them, they do sleep. And that's why in a lot of seminaries, they teach their prospective pastors to keep your sermons short. Keep them short. You know, people, they have short attention spans in this modern age due to the phone, due to, television and everything. The entertainment media really has affected people. Very, very short attention spans. And so don't go over 15 minutes or 20 minutes. Occasionally, all right, half hour max. And yet, here are the people of God, the true people of God, the true elect. And when they do Bible study, they're easily 45 minutes, an hour, and they, in some cases, go on much longer, and people are, they're not falling asleep. They're not falling asleep. They're not losing track. They're right with the study. they're right with the study. They have their Bible, they have a notebook, they're taking notes, they're following along, and there's interest, and especially when they learn something, there's a feeling of rejoicing and blessedness. Oh, isn't an amazement. Oh, wow, isn't that something, how God has hidden that truth? It's not that people have limited attention spans, although, of course, the world influence is taking people in that direction. But the problem in the church and the problem with those who proclaim these kinds of gospels is they're void of truth. They're empty. They're shells. They're shells. There's nothing there. Once you go over the history, a moral teaching, and maybe if the New Testament interpret it, you can say a spiritual meaning and you'll be permitted. And that's the problem. That's the problem. But, well, actually, getting too far off course here. So let's go back to Matthew 24, verse 12, and we'll read that verse. It says, "And because iniquity shall abound, the love of many shall wax cold." This is a second major indicator or signpost that you can know we are at the time of the end of the world. Again, keep in mind the disciples' question to Jesus, "What will be the sign of your coming and of the end of the world?" Because iniquity shall abound, the love of many shall wax cold. And every now and then, not too many people, but every now and then you'll find someone who will say, "Oh, sin or the crime and the wickedness of the world, it's always been like this. It's always been evil." And you know, there's some truth to that. Man has always been evil. And there has been sin in the world. Always there's been sin in the world. But what they're trying to say is the measure of it. And that's where they're not telling the truth. They're being dishonest. The measure of it, the degree of it, the amount of it. And that's what God's actually getting at here, because iniquity shall abound. Abound, the love of many shall wax cold. Now, let's first explain this last statement, "the love of many shall wax cold." In the Bible, and the Bible's unlike the world, the world has a definition of love that is mainly feeling based. I have strong feelings for you. I love you. I love you. I want to spend the rest of my life with you because I love you. And a man or a woman has feelings for another. And what do we often hear when a marriage comes to an end? "Well, I no longer love them. I don't have the same feelings for you that I did when we got married." The feelings change. And so they, because, much of the entertainment industry, songs and television and movies and writings, it all bases love on feelings, on being enamored with a person. It's mostly also based on looks, but it could be a personality. "Oh, I love how you make me laugh," or whatever, and "I love the way you make me feel." It's very much feelings. And then when the day comes, as it inevitably does in the life of a marriage, there could be some trouble, or over the course of time, been with the same person for a few years, it becomes commonplace. The excitement starts to leave, and now you don't have that feeling. And so the mind starts to work. Well, I don't have that feeling. And if out there in the world, you know, there's always somebody else and there could be attraction and you get that feeling even when you're married. And so you think, oh, I don't love this one. I love that one. I love this other. Let me get a divorce. And it is all wickedness. It's all wickedness. It's the worldly definition of love that's the problem. Because the world's definition of love, we would have to say, at best, it's an inferior definition of love as compared to the Bible's definition of love. Well, you might be wondering, well, what is that? What is the Bible's definition of love? Well, it's not very complicated. It's expressed in several places, but we'll just go to one verse. John 14, verse 15, Jesus declares, if ye love me, keep my commandments. Again, if ye love me, keep my commandments. And it's not, if you love me, you will have strong, loving feelings towards me. God is really not interested in how you feel about him. To put it bluntly, God is interested in how are you responding to his commandments? Are you obeying them? Are you keeping them? If you love me, then here is what I want you to do. Keep my commandments. And if you are able to keep God's commandments, that will be an evidence of love towards God. And that's why when you hear someone in a church and they could be in a tongues church, a charismatic church, a church that is another gospel, not the gospel of the Bible, and you ask the person, do you love God? Oh, I love the Lord. I love the Lord. He is so wonderful. He has done so wonderful a thing for me. He saved me, and I just have great love to the Lord, and I praise him. And okay, they're expressing their love. And yet, now come to the person and say, the Bible teaches, and we could just say anything today because pretty much there will be opposition to whatever sound doctrine you mention. The Bible teaches that we're saved by election. Oh, no. You have to accept Christ. The Bible teaches that a woman is not to speak nor teach, nor usurp authority over the man. A woman is not to teach, nor usurp authority over the man. Oh, no. Women can teach. You can't deprive women of that opportunity. The Bible says that the church age is over and we're not to go to church. God commanded his people to come out of church. Are you kidding? The gates of hell will not prevail against it. The Bible says that Christ paid for sin at the foundation of the world and not on the cross in 33 AD. What kind of heresy is that? Of course he paid for sin at the cross. And you see, we can prove these things from the Bible and many others. We just keep going doctrine after doctrine after doctrine, and they do not hearken to the Bible, and the Bible is God's commandments. They are not obeying God's commandments. If ye love me, keep my commandments. And on point after point after point of doctrine, the church, the members of the churches, the Christians of the churches, fail to keep God's commandments. And that's why God points out in Matthew 15, this disconnect between what people say and what they do, or what the real condition of the heart, what's going on inside them. We read in Matthew 15, it says in verse 7, "Ye hypocrites, well did Isaiah prophesy of you, saying, This people draweth nigh unto me with their mouth, and honoreth me with their lips, but their heart is far from me. But in vain they do worship me, teaching for doctrines the commandments of men." You see, they honor God with their mouth. I love the Lord. Praise God. Praise the Lord. And, okay, here's a commandment. Here's a commandment. No, I won't do that. I don't believe that. That's heretical. And commandment after commandment after commandment, proving they do not love the Lord. That's the real proof. The real proof is the keeping of God's commandments. It's not an emotional love. It's not a profession of love. It is love that requires action. Action. It is love wherein God's word is upheld and kept. And of course, going back to the example I used of marriage and divorce, when a child of God gets married, yes, it's wonderful if the husband and wife, the newly married couple, they are attracted to one another. They have feelings for one another. That I'm not putting that down. That is very good. Yet they also better have, and this is the most important thing, the understanding of God's commandment concerning marriage is that what God has joined together, let not man put asunder. When I enter into marriage, according to God's command, there is not to be divorce. There is no possibility of divorce in God's sight. Once married, always married. And so down the line, 5, 10, 15 years, however long, if the feeling starts to go away, not too much excitement anymore, that doesn't change the fact that I'm married. That doesn't change the fact that love is a decision. Love is an action. It is a doing of God's commandment. And in staying married, I'm going to show forth love to Christ and love to my wife, because we can take what is the biblical definition and apply it in human relationships. Yes, here too. Decision and action. The doing of something is the better definition than the feeling or the profession of something. And so I remain married to my wife. She can know that I love her. I love her because it is the doing of marriage, the keeping of the marriage is in itself an evidence of the love. And that's what Matthew 24 is getting at here. At the time of the end, the love of many shall wax cold. But we still have all kinds of people enamored with others, feelings left and right. So it's not that kind of love. It's not worldly love that's going to wax cold. It is biblical love, true love. We don't have too much time to explain, but God worked in the hearts of even sinful men to keep a semblance of his law, basic morality that was written upon their hearts. And there is an area where God recognizes, as he did with Abimelech in the book of Genesis, that man has a certain integrity in refraining or being restrained by the Spirit of God. Yet man, he would get some credit for it. In the integrity of my heart, I have not done this thing. And God acknowledged, yes, I know, because I have refrained thee, held thee back from doing that thing. Yet there is some acknowledgement to the action of the man. And that love is waxing cold. And men who would, in time past, have some kind of outward adherence, outward obedience to the laws of God regarding basic morality in society, it is no longer the case, increasingly so. More and more God's hand of restraint is off their heart, and they're losing sight of basic moral action. And so the love of many is waxing cold, which fits right in with the abounding iniquity that we'll have to look at, Lord willing, when we get together in our next Bible study.
0: 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Until our next Bible study, may the Lord's perfect will be done.

0: We welcome you to eBible Fellowship's Bible Reading Program. We read in 2 Timothy 3, verse 16, "All Scripture is given by inspiration of God and is profitable for doctrine, for reproof, for correction, for instruction in righteousness." Now, let's begin our Bible Reading Program.
1: Leviticus 27. And the Lord spake unto Moses, saying, "Speak unto the children of Israel, and say unto them, When a man shall make a singular vow, the persons shall be for the Lord by thy estimation. And thy estimation shall be of the male from 20 years old, even unto 60 years old. Even thy estimation shall be 50 shekels of silver after the shekel of the sanctuary. And if it be a female, then thy estimation shall be 30 shekels. And if it be from 5 years old, even unto 20 years old, then thy estimation shall be of the male 20 shekels, and for the female 10 shekels. And if it be from a month old, even unto 5 years old, then thy estimation shall be of the male 5 shekels of silver, and for the female thy estimation shall be 3 shekels of silver. And if it be from 60 years old and above, if it be a male, then thy estimation shall be 15 shekels, and for the female 10 shekels. But if he be poorer than thy estimation, then he shall present himself before the priest, and the priest shall value him according to his ability that vowed shall the priest value him. And if it be a beast, whereof men bring an offering unto the Lord, all that any man giveth of such unto the Lord shall be holy. He shall not alter it, nor change it, a good for a bad, or a bad for a good. And if he shall at all change beast for beast, then it and the exchange thereof shall be holy. And if it be any unclean beast, of which they do not offer a sacrifice unto the Lord, then he shall present the beast before the priest. And the priest shall value it, whether it be good or bad, as thou valuest it, who art the priest, so shall it be. But if he will at all redeem it, then he shall add a fifth part thereof unto thy estimation. And when a man shall sanctify his house to be holy unto the Lord, then the priest shall estimate it, whether it be good or bad, as the priest shall estimate it, so shall it stand. And if he that sanctified it will redeem his house, then he shall add the fifth part of the money of thy estimation unto it, and it shall be his. And if a man shall sanctify unto the Lord some part of a field of his possession, then thy estimation shall be according to the seed thereof. An homer of barley seed shall be valued at 50 shekels of silver. If he sanctify his field from the year of Jubilee, according to thy estimation it shall stand. But if he sanctify his field after the Jubilee, then the priest shall reckon unto him the money according to the years that remain, even unto the year of Jubilee, and it shall be abated from thy estimation. And if he that sanctified the field will in any wise redeem it, then he shall add the fifth part of the money of thy estimation unto it, and it shall be assured to him. And if he will not redeem the field, or if he have sold the field to another man, it shall not be redeemed any more. But if the field, when it goes,

of the sanctuary, 20 gerahs shall be the shekel. Only the firstling of the beasts, which should be the Lord's firstling, no man shall sanctify it. Whether it be ox or sheep, it is the Lord's. And if it be of an unclean beast, then he shall redeem it according to thine estimation, and shall add a fifth part of it thereto. Or if it be not redeemed, then it shall be sold according to thy estimation. Notwithstanding, no devoted thing that a man shall devote unto the Lord of all that he hath, both of man and beast, and of the field of his possession, shall be sold or redeemed. Every devoted thing is most holy unto the Lord. None devoted, which shall be devoted of men, shall be redeemed, but shall surely be put to death. And all the tithe of the land, whether of the seed of the land, or of the fruit of the tree, is the Lord's. It is holy unto the Lord. And if a man will at all redeem aught of his tithes, he shall add thereto the fifth part thereof. And concerning the tithe of the herd, or of the flock, even of whatsoever passeth under the rod, the tenth shall be holy unto the Lord. He shall not search whether it be good or bad, neither shall he change it. And if he change it at all, then both it and the change thereof shall be holy, it shall not be redeemed. These are the commandments which the Lord commanded Moses for the children of Israel in Mount Sinai.

The Book of Numbers. And the Lord spake unto Moses in the wilderness of Sinai, in the tabernacle of the congregation, on the first day of the second month, in the second year after they were come out of the land of Egypt, saying, Take ye the sum of all the congregation of the children of Israel, after their families, by the house of their fathers, with the number of their names, every male by their polls. From 20 years old and upward, all that are able to go forth to war in Israel, thou and Aaron shall number them by their armies. And with you there shall be a man of every tribe, every one head of the house of his fathers. And these are the names of the men that shall stand with you. Of the tribe of Reuben, Elizur, the son of Shedeur. Of Simeon, Shelumiel, the son of Zurishaddai. Of Judah, Nashon, the son of Amminadab. Of Issachar, Nathaniel, the son of Zuar. Of Zebulun, Eliab, the son of Helon. Of the children of Joseph, of Ephraim, Elishama, the son of Ammihud. Of Manasseh, Gamaliel, the son of Pedazur. Of Benjamin, Abidan, the son of Gideoni. Of Dan, Ahizah, the son of Amishadai. Of Asher, Pagiel, the son of Ochran. Of Gad, Eliasaph, the son of Deuel. Of Naphtali, Ahira, the son of Enan. These were the renowned of the congregation, princes of the tribes of their fathers, heads of thousands in Israel. And Moses and Aaron took these men which are expressed by their names, and they assembled all the congregation together on the first day of the second month, and they declared their pedigrees after their families, by the house of their fathers, according to the number of the names, from 20 years old and upward, by their polls. And the Lord commanded Moses, so he numbered them in the wilderness of Sinai. And the children of Reuben, Israel's eldest son, by their generations, after their families, by the house of their fathers, according to the number of the names, by their polls, every male from 20 years old and upward, all that were able to go forth to war. Those that were numbered of them, even of the tribe of Reuben, were 46,500. Of the children of Simeon, by their generations, after their families, by the house of their fathers, those that were numbered of them, according to the number of their names, by their polls, every male from 20 years old and upward, all that were able to go forth to war, those that were numbered of them, even of the tribe of Simeon, were 59,300. Of the children of Gad, by their generations, after their families, by the house of their fathers, according to the number of the names, from 20 years old and

upward, all that were able to go forth to war, those that were numbered of them, even of the tribe of Gad, were 45,650. Of the children of Judah, by their generations after their families, by the house of their fathers, according to the number of the names, from 20 years old and upward, all that were able to go forth to war, those that were numbered of them, even of the tribe of Judah, were 64,600. Of the children of Issachar, by their generations, after their families, by the house of their fathers, according to the number of the names, from 20 years old and upward, all that were able to go forth to war, those that were numbered of them, even of the tribe of Issachar, were 54,400. Of the children of Zebulun, by their generations, after their families, by the house of their fathers, according to the number of the names, from 20 years old and upward, all that were able to go forth to war, those that were numbered of them, even of the tribe of Zebulun, were 57,400. Of the children of Joseph, namely of the children of Ephraim, by their generations after their families, by the house of their fathers, according to the number of the names, from 20 years old and upward, all that were able to go forth to war, those that were numbered of them, even of the tribe of Ephraim, were 40,500. Of the children of Manasseh, by their generations after their families, by the house of their fathers, according to the number of the names, from 20 years old and upward, all that were able to go forth to war, those that were numbered of them, even of the tribe of Manasseh, were 32,200. Of the children of Benjamin, by their generations, after their families, by the house of their fathers, according to the number of the names, from 20 years old and upward, all that were able to go forth to war, those that were numbered of them, even of the tribe of Benjamin, were 35,400. Of the children of Dan, by their generations, after their families, by the house of their fathers, according to the number of the names, from 20 years old and upward, all that were able to go forth to war, those that were numbered of them, even of the tribe of Dan, were 62,700. Of the children of Asher, by their generations after their families, by the house of their fathers, according to the number of the names, from 20 years old and upward, all that were able to go forth to war, those that were numbered of them, even of the tribe of Asher, were 41,500. Of the children of Naphtali, throughout their generations, after their families, by the house of their fathers, according to the number of the names, from 20 years old and upward, all that were able to go forth to war, those that were numbered of them, even of the tribe of Naphtali, were 53,400. These are those that were numbered, which Moses and Aaron numbered, and the princes of Israel being 12 men, each one was for the house of his fathers. So were all those that were numbered of the children of Israel, by the house of their fathers, from 20 years old and upward, all that were able to go forth to war in Israel. Even all they that were numbered were 603,550. But the Levites after the tribe of their fathers were not numbered among them. For the Lord had spoken unto Moses, saying, Only thou shalt not number the tribe of Levi, neither take the sum of them among the children of Israel. But thou shalt appoint the Levites over the tabernacle of testimony, and over all the vessels thereof, and over all things that belong to it. They shall bear the tabernacle and all the vessels thereof, and they shall minister unto it, and shall encamp round about the tabernacle. And when the tabernacle setteth forward, the Levites shall take it down. And when the tabernacle is to be pitched, the Levites shall set it up, and the stranger that cometh nigh shall be put to death. And the children of Israel shall pitch their tents, every man by his own camp, and every man by his own standard throughout their hosts. But the Levites shall pitch round about the tabernacle of testimony, that there be no wrath upon the congregation of the children of Israel, and the Levites shall keep the charge of the tabernacle of testimony. And the children of Israel did according to all that the Lord commanded Moses, so did they. Numbers 2. And the Lord spake unto Moses and unto Aaron, saying, Every man of the children of Israel shall pitch by his own standard, with the ensign of their father's house, far off about the tabernacle of the congregation shall they pitch. And on the east side, toward the rising of the sun, shall they of the standard of the camp of Judah pitch throughout their armies, and Nashon the son of Amminadab shall be captain of the children of Judah.
And his host and those that were numbered of them were 64,600. And those that do pitch next unto him shall be of the tribe of Issachar. And Nathanael the son of Zua shall be captain of the children of Issachar. And his host and those that were numbered thereof were 54,400. Then the tribe of Zebulun and Eliab the son of Helon shall be captain of the children of Zebulun. And his host and those that were numbered thereof were 57,400. All that were numbered in the camp of Judah were 100,000 and 80,000 and 6,400 throughout their armies. These shall first set forth. On the south side shall be the standard of the camp of Reuben according to their armies, and the captain of the children of Reuben shall be Elizur the son of Shadeur. And his host and those that were numbered thereof were 46,500. And those which pitch by him shall be the tribe of Simeon, and the captain of the children of Simeon shall be Shelumiel the son of Zurishaddai. And his host and those that were numbered of them were 59,300. Then the tribe of Gad, and the captain of the sons of Gad shall be Eliasaph the son of Reuel. And his host and those that were numbered of them were 45,650. All that were numbered in the camp of Reuben were 100,051,450 throughout their armies, and they shall set forth in the second rank. Then the tabernacle of the congregation shall set forward with the camp of the Levites in the midst of the camp. As they encamp, so shall they set forward, every man in his place, by their standards. On the west side shall be the standard of the camp of Ephraim, according to their armies. And the captain of the sons of Ephraim shall be Elishama the son of Ammihud. And his host and those that were numbered of them were 40,500. And by him shall be the tribe of Manasseh, and the captain of the children of Manasseh shall be Gamaliel the son of Pedazur. And his host and those that were numbered of them were 32,200. Then the tribe of Benjamin, and the captain of the sons of Benjamin, shall be Abidan, the son of Gideoni. And his host, and those that were numbered of them, were 35,400. All that were numbered of the camp of Ephraim were 100,000 and 8,100 throughout their armies, and they shall go forward in the third rank. The standard of the camp of Dan shall be on the north side by their armies. And the captain of the children of Dan shall be Ahizah the son of Ammishaddai. And his host and those that were numbered of them were 62,700. And those that encamp by him shall be the tribe of Asher, and the captain of the children of Asher shall be Pagiel the son of Ochran. And his host and those that were numbered of them were 41,500. Then the tribe of Naphtali, and the captain of the children of Naphtali, shall be Ahira the son of Enan. And his host and those that were numbered of them were 53,400. All they that were numbered in the camp of Dan were 100,057,600. They shall go hindmost with their standards. These are those which were numbered of the children of Israel by the house of their fathers. All those that were numbered of the camps throughout their hosts were 600,003,550. But the Levites were not numbered among the children of Israel, as the Lord commanded Moses. And the children of Israel did according to all that the Lord commanded Moses, so they pitched by their standards, and so they set forward, every one after their families, according to the house of their fathers. Numbers 3. These also are the generations of Aaron and Moses in the day that the Lord spake with Moses in Mount Sinai. And these are the names of the sons of Aaron: Nadab the firstborn, and Abihu, Eleazar, and Ithamar. These are the names of the sons of Aaron, the priests which were anointed, whom he consecrated to minister in the priest's office. And Nadab and Abihu died before the Lord when they offered strange fire before the Lord in the wilderness of Sinai, and they had no children. And Eleazar and Ithamar ministered in the priest's office in the sight of Aaron their father. And the Lord spake unto Moses, saying, Bring the tribe of Levi near, and present them before Aaron the priest, that they may minister unto him. And they shall keep his charge, and the charge of the whole congregation before the tabernacle of the congregation, to do the service of the tabernacle.
They shall keep all the instruments of the tabernacle of the congregation, and the charge of the children of Israel, to do the service of the tabernacle. And thou shalt give the Levites unto Aaron and to his sons. They are wholly given unto him out of the children of Israel. And thou shalt appoint Aaron and his sons, and they shall wait upon their priest's office, and the stranger that cometh nigh shall be put to death. And the Lord spake unto Moses, saying, And I, behold, I have taken the Levites from among the children of Israel, instead of all the firstborn that openeth the matrix among the children of Israel. Therefore the Levites shall be mine. Because all the firstborn are mine, for on the day that I smote all the firstborn in the land of Egypt, I hallowed unto me all the firstborn in Israel, both man and beast, mine shall they be, I am the Lord. And the Lord spake unto Moses in the wilderness of Sinai, saying, Number the children of Levi after the house of their fathers, by their families, every male from a month old and upward shalt thou number them. And Moses numbered them according to the word of the Lord, as he was commanded. And these were the sons of Levi by their names, Gershon, and Kohath, and Merari. And these are the names of the sons of Gershon by their families, Libni and Shimei, and the sons of Kohath by their families, Amram and Izhar, Hebron and Uziel, and the sons of Merari by their families, Mahli and Mushi. These are the families of the Levites according to the house of their fathers. Of Gershon was the family of the Libnites, and the family of the Shimites. These are the families of the Gershonites. Those that were numbered of them, according to the number of all the males, from a month old and upward, even those that were numbered of them, were 7,500. The families of the Gershonites shall pitch behind the tabernacle westward. And the chief of the house of the father of the Gershonites shall be Eliasaph the son of Lael. And the charge of the sons of Gershon in the tabernacle of the congregation shall be the tabernacle, and the tent, the covering thereof, and the hanging for the door of the tabernacle of the congregation. And the hangings of the court, and the curtain for the door of the court, which is by the tabernacle, and by the altar round about, and the cords of it for all the service thereof. And of Kohath was the family of the Amramites, and the family of the Izharites, and the family of the Hebronites, and the family of the Uzielites. These are the families of the Kohathites. In the number of all the males, from a month old and upward, were 8,600, keeping the charge of the sanctuary. The families of the sons of Kohath shall pitch on the side of the tabernacle southward. And the chief of the house of the father of the families of the Kohathites shall be Elizaphan, the son of Uziel. And their charge shall be the ark, and the table, and the candlestick, and the altars, and the vessels of the sanctuary wherewith they minister, and the hanging, and all the service thereof. And Eleazar, the son of Aaron the priest, shall be chief over the chief of the Levites, and have the oversight of them that keep the charge of the sanctuary. Of Merari was the family of the Mahalites, and the family of the Mushites. These are the families of Merari. And those that were numbered of them, according to the number of all the males, from a month old and upward, were 6,200. And the chief of the house of the father of the families of Merari was Zuriel, the son of Abihail. These shall pitch on the side of the tabernacle northward. And under the custody and charge of the sons of Merari shall be the boards of the tabernacle, and the bars thereof, and the pillars thereof, and the sockets thereof, and all the vessels thereof, and all that serveth thereto. And the pillars of the court round about, and their sockets, and their pins, and their cords. But those that encamp before the tabernacle toward the east, even before the tabernacle of the congregation eastward, shall be Moses and Aaron and his sons, keeping the charge of the sanctuary for the charge of the children of Israel, and the stranger that cometh nigh shall be put to death. All that were numbered of the Levites, which Moses and Aaron numbered at the commandment of the Lord throughout their families, all the males from a month old and upward, were 22,000. And the Lord said unto Moses, Number all the firstborn of the males of the children of Israel from a month old and upward, and take the number of their names. And thou shalt take the Levites for me, I am the Lord, instead of all the firstborn among the children of Israel, and the cattle of the Levites instead of all the firstlings among the cattle of the children of Israel. And Moses numbered, as the Lord commanded him, all the firstborn among the children of Israel.
and all the firstborn males by the number of names from a month old and upward, of those that were numbered of them, were 22,213. And the Lord spake unto Moses, saying, Take the Levites instead of all the firstborn among the children of Israel, and the cattle of the Levites instead of their cattle, and the Levites shall be mine. I am the Lord. And for those that are to be redeemed of the 23,013 of the firstborn of the children of Israel, which are more than the Levites, thou shalt even take 5 shekels apiece by the pole, after the shekel of the sanctuary shalt thou take them. The shekel is 20 gerahs. And thou shalt give the money, wherewith the odd number of them is to be redeemed, unto Aaron and to his sons. And Moses took the redemption money of them that were over and above them that were redeemed by the Levites. Of the firstborn of the children of Israel took he the money, 1,365 shekels, after the shekel of the sanctuary. And Moses gave the money of them that were redeemed unto Aaron and to his sons, according to the word of the Lord, as the Lord commanded Moses.

Numbers 4. And the Lord spake unto Moses and unto Aaron, saying, Take the sum of the sons of Kohath from among the sons of Levi, after their families, by the house of their fathers, from 30 years old and upward, even until 50 years old, all that enter into the host, to do the work in the tabernacle of the congregation. This shall be the service of the sons of Kohath in the tabernacle of the congregation, about the most holy things. And when the camp setteth forward, Aaron shall come, and his sons, and they shall take down the covering veil, and cover the ark of testimony with it, and shall put thereon the covering of badger skins, and shall spread over it a cloth wholly of blue, and shall put in the staves thereof. And upon the table of shewbread they shall spread a cloth of blue, and put thereon the dishes and the spoons and the bowls, and covers to cover withal, and the continual bread shall be thereon. And they shall spread upon them a cloth of scarlet, and cover the same with a covering of badger skins, and shall put in the staves thereof. And they shall take a cloth of blue, and cover the candlestick of the light, and his lamps, and his tongs, and his snuff dishes, and all the oil vessels thereof, wherewith they minister unto it, and they shall put it and all the vessels thereof within a covering of badger skins, and shall put it upon a bar. And upon the golden altar they shall spread a cloth of blue, and cover it with a covering of badger skins, and shall put to the staves thereof. And they shall take all the instruments of ministry, wherewith they minister in the sanctuary, and put them in a cloth of blue, and cover them with a covering of badger skins, and shall put them on a bar. And they shall take away the ashes from the altar, and spread a purple cloth thereon, and they shall put upon it all the vessels thereof, wherewith they minister about it, even the censers, the flesh hooks, and the shovels, and the basins, all the vessels of the altar. And they shall spread upon it a covering of badger skins, and put to the staves of it. And when Aaron and his sons have made an end of covering the sanctuary, and all the vessels of the sanctuary, as the camp is to set forward, after that the sons of Kohath shall come to bear it, but they shall not touch any holy thing, lest they die. These things are the burden of the sons of Kohath in the tabernacle of the congregation. And to the office of Eleazar the son of Aaron the priest pertaineth the oil for the light, and the sweet incense, and the daily meat offering, and the anointing oil, and the oversight of all the tabernacle, and of all that therein is, in the sanctuary and in the vessels thereof. And the Lord spake unto Moses and unto Aaron, saying, Cut ye not off the tribe of the families of the Kohathites from among the Levites, but thus do unto them, that they may live and not die, when they approach unto the most holy things. Aaron and his sons shall go in, and appoint them every one to his service and to his burden. But they shall not go in to see when the holy things are covered, lest they die. And the Lord spake unto Moses, saying, Take also the sum of the sons of Gershon throughout the houses of their fathers by their families. From 30 years old and upward until 50 years old shalt thou number them, all that enter in to perform the service, to do the work in the tabernacle of the congregation. This is the service of the families of the Gershonites, to serve and for burdens. And they shall bear the curtains of the tabernacle, and the tabernacle of the congregation, his covering, and the covering of the badger skins that is above upon it, and the hanging for the door of the tabernacle of the congregation, and the hangings of the court, and the hanging for the door of the gate of the court, which is by the tabernacle and by the altar round about, and their cords, and all the instruments of their service, and all that is made for them, so shall they serve. At the appointment of Aaron and his sons shall be all the service of the sons of the Gershonites, in all their burdens, and all their service, and ye shall appoint unto them in charge of all their burdens. This is the service of the families of the sons of Gershon in the tabernacle of the congregation. And their charge shall be under the hands of Ithamar, the son of Aaron the priest. As for the sons of Merari, thou shalt number them after their families, by the house of their fathers. From 30 years old and upward, even unto 50 years old, shalt thou number them. Every one that entereth into the service to do the work of the tabernacle of the congregation. And this is the charge of their burden, according to all their service in the tabernacle of the congregation, the boards of the tabernacle, and the bars thereof, and the pillars thereof, and the sockets thereof, and the pillars of the court round about, and their sockets, and their pins, and their cords, with all their instruments, and with all their service,
and by name ye shall reckon the instruments of the charge of their burden. This is the service of the families of the sons of Merari, according to all their service in the tabernacle of the congregation, under the hand of Ithamar, the son of Aaron, the priest. And Moses and Aaron and the chief of the congregation numbered the sons of the Kohathites after their families, and after the house of their fathers. From 30 years old and upward, even unto 50 years old, every one that entereth into the service for the work in the tabernacle of the congregation, and those that were numbered of them by their families, were 2,750. These were they that were numbered of the families of the Kohathites, all that might do service in the tabernacle of the congregation, which Moses and Aaron did number according to the commandment of the Lord by the hand of Moses. And those that were numbered of the sons of Gershon throughout their families and by the house of their fathers, from 30 years old and upward, even unto 50 years old, every one that entereth into the service for the work in the tabernacle of the congregation, even those that were numbered of them throughout their families by the house of their fathers, were 2,630. These are they that were numbered of the families of the sons of Gershon, of all that might do service in the tabernacle of the congregation, whom Moses and Aaron did number according to the commandment of the Lord. And those that were numbered of the families of the sons of Merari throughout their families by the house of their fathers, from 30 years old and upward, even unto 50 years old, every one that entereth into the service for the work in the tabernacle of the congregation, even those that were numbered of them after their families, were 3,200. These be those that were numbered of the families of the sons of Merari, whom Moses and Aaron numbered according to the word of the Lord by the hand of Moses. All those that were numbered of the Levites, whom Moses and Aaron and the chief of Israel numbered, after their families and after the houses of their fathers, from 30 years old and upward, even unto 50 years old, every one that came to do the service of the ministry and the service of the burden in the tabernacle of the congregation, even those that were numbered of them, were 8,540. According to the commandment of the Lord, they were numbered by the hand of Moses, every one according to his service and according to his burden. Thus were they numbered of him as the Lord commanded Moses.

0: Numbers 5. And the Lord spake unto Moses, saying, Command the children of Israel that they put out of the camp every leper, and every one that hath an issue, and whosoever is defiled by the dead. Both male and female shall he put out, without the camp shall he put them, that they defile not their camps in the midst whereof I dwell. And the children of Israel did so, and put them out without the camp, as the Lord spake unto Moses, so did the children of Israel. And the Lord spake unto Moses, saying, Speak unto the children of Israel, when a man or woman shall commit any sin that men commit, to do a trespass against the Lord, and that person be guilty, then they shall confess their sin which they have done, and he shall recompense his trespass with the principal thereof, and add unto it the fifth part thereof, and give it unto him against whom he hath trespassed. But if the man have no kinsman to recompense the trespass unto, let the trespass be recompensed unto the Lord, even to the priest, beside the ram of the atonement, where an atonement shall be made for him. And every offering of all the holy things of the children of Israel, which they bring unto the priest, shall be his. And every man's hallowed things shall be his, whatsoever any man giveth the priest, it shall be his. And the Lord spake unto Moses, saying, Speak unto the children of Israel, and say unto them, If any man's wife go aside and commit a trespass against him, and a man lie with her carnally, and it be hid from the eyes of her husband, and be kept close, and she be defiled, and there be no witness against her, neither she be taken with the manna, and the spirit of jealousy come upon him, and he be jealous of his wife, and she be defiled, or if the spirit of jealousy come upon him, and he be jealous of his wife, and she be not defiled, then shall the man bring his wife unto the priest, and he shall bring her offering for her, the tenth part of an ephah of barley meal. He shall pour no oil upon it, nor put frankincense thereon, for it is an offering of jealousy, an offering of memorial, bringing iniquity to remembrance. And the priest shall bring her near, and set her before the Lord. And the priest shall take holy water in an earthen vessel, and of the dust that is in the floor of the tabernacle the priest shall take, and put it into the water. And the priest shall set the woman before the Lord, and uncover the woman's head, and put the offering of memorial in her hands, which is the jealousy offering, and the priest shall have in his hand the bitter water that causeth the curse. And the priest shall charge her by an oath, and say unto the woman, If no man have lain with thee, and if thou hast not gone aside to uncleanness with another instead of thy husband, be thou free from this bitter water that causeth the curse. But if thou hast gone aside to another instead of thy husband, and if thou be defiled, and some man have lain with thee beside thine husband, then the priest shall charge the woman with an oath of cursing, and the priest shall say unto the woman, The Lord make thee a curse and an oath among thy people, when the Lord doth make thy thigh to rot and thy belly to swell, and this water that causeth the curse shall go into thy bowels to make thy belly to swell and thy thigh to rot. And the woman shall say, Amen, Amen. And the priest shall write these curses in a book, and he shall blot them out with the bitter water. And he shall cause the woman to drink the bitter water that causeth the curse, and the water that causeth the curse shall enter into her and become bitter. Then the priest shall take the jealousy offering out of the woman's hand, and shall wave the offering before the Lord, and offer it upon the altar. And the priest shall take an handful of the offering, even the memorial thereof, and burn it upon the altar, and afterward shall cause the woman to drink the water. And when he hath made her to drink the water, then it shall come to pass, that if she be defiled, and have done trespass against her husband, that the water that causeth the curse shall enter into her, and become bitter, and her belly shall swell, and her thigh shall rot, and the woman shall be a curse among her people. And if the woman be not defiled, but be clean, then she shall be free, and shall conceive seed. This is the law of jealousies, when a wife goeth aside to another instead of her husband, and is defiled. Or when the spirit of jealousy cometh upon him, and he be jealous over his wife, and shall set the woman before the Lord, and the priest shall execute upon her all this law. Then shall the man be guiltless from iniquity, and this woman shall bear her iniquity. Numbers 6. And the Lord spake unto Moses, saying, Speak unto the children of Israel, and say unto them, When either man or woman shall separate themselves to vow a vow of a Nazarite, to separate themselves unto the Lord, He shall separate himself from wine and strong drink, and shall drink no vinegar of wine or vinegar of strong drink, neither shall he drink any liquor of grapes, nor eat moist grapes or dried. All the days of his separation shall he eat nothing that is made of the vine tree, from the kernels even to the husk. All the days of the vow of his separation there shall no razor come upon his head, until the days be fulfilled, in the which he separated himself unto the Lord. He shall be holy, and shall let the locks of the hair of his head grow. All the days that he separateth himself unto the Lord, he shall come at no dead body. He shall not make himself unclean for his father or for his mother, for his brother or for his sister when they die, because the consecration of his God is upon his head. All the days of his separation he is holy unto the Lord. And if any man die very suddenly by him, and he hath defiled the head of his consecration, then he shall shave his head in the day of his cleansing, on the seventh day shall he shave it. And on the eighth day he shall bring two turtles or two young pigeons to the priest, to the door of the tabernacle of the congregation. And the priest shall offer the one for a sin offering, and the other for a burnt offering, and make an atonement for him, for that he sinned by the dead, and shall hallow his head that same day. And he shall consecrate unto the Lord the days of his separation, and shall bring a lamb of the first year for a trespass offering, but the days that were before shall be lost, because his separation was defiled. And this is the law of the Nazarite, when the days of his separation are fulfilled. He shall be brought unto the door of the tabernacle of the congregation, and he shall offer his offering unto the Lord, one he lamb of the first year without blemish for a burnt offering, and one ewe lamb of the first year without blemish for a sin offering, and one ram without blemish for peace offerings. And a basket of unleavened bread, cakes of fine flour mingled with oil, and wafers of unleavened bread anointed with oil, and their meat offering, and their drink offerings. And the priest shall bring them before the Lord, and shall offer his sin offering and his burnt offering. And he shall offer the ram for a sacrifice of peace offerings unto the Lord, with the basket of unleavened bread. The priest shall offer also his meat offering and his drink offering. And the Nazarite shall shave his head of his separation at the door of the tabernacle of the congregation, and shall take the hair of the head of his separation, and put it in the fire which is under the sacrifice of the peace offerings. And the priest shall take the sodden shoulder of the ram, and one unleavened cake out of the basket, and one unleavened wafer, and shall put them upon the hands of the Nazarite, after the hair of his separation is shaven. And the priest shall wave them for a wave offering before the Lord. This is holy for the priest, with the wave breast and heave shoulder. And after that the Nazarite may drink wine. This is the law of the Nazarite who hath vowed, and of his offering unto the Lord for his separation, beside that his hand shall get. According to the vow which he vowed, so he must do after the law of his separation. And the Lord spake unto Moses, saying, Speak unto Aaron and unto his sons, saying, On this wise he shall bless the children of Israel, saying unto them, The Lord bless thee and keep thee. The Lord make his face shine upon thee, and be gracious unto thee. The Lord lift up his countenance upon thee, and give thee peace. And they shall put my name upon the children of Israel, and I will bless them. Numbers 7. And it came to pass on the day that Moses had fully set up the tabernacle, and had anointed it, and sanctified it, and all the instruments thereof, both the altar and all the vessels thereof, and had anointed them, and sanctified them, that the princes of Israel, heads of the houses of their fathers, who were the princes of the tribes, and were over them that were numbered, offered. And they brought their offering before the Lord, 6 covered wagons and 12 oxen, a wagon for 2 of the princes, and for each one an ox. And they brought them before the tabernacle. And the Lord spake unto Moses, saying, Take it of them, that they may be to do the service of the tabernacle of the congregation, and thou shalt give them unto the Levites, to every man according to his service. And Moses took the wagons and the oxen, and gave them unto the Levites. 2 wagons and 4 oxen he gave unto the sons of Gershon, according to their service. And 4 wagons and 8 oxen he gave unto the sons of Merari, according to their service, under the hand of Ithamar, the son of Aaron the priest. But unto the sons of Kohath he gave none, because the service of the sanctuary belonging unto them was that they should bear upon their shoulders. And the princes offered for dedicating of the altar in the day that it was anointed. Even the princes offered their offerings before the altar. And the Lord said unto Moses, They shall offer their offering, each prince on his day, for the dedicating of the altar. And he that offered his offering the first day was Nashon the son of Amminadab of the tribe of Judah. And his offering was one silver charger, the weight thereof was 130 shekels, one silver bowl of 70 shekels, after the shekel of the sanctuary. Both of them were full of fine flour mingled with oil for a meat offering. One spoon of 10 shekels of gold, full of incense. One young bullock, one ram, one lamb of the first year for a burnt offering. One kid of the goats for a sin offering. And for a sacrifice of peace offerings, 2 oxen, 5 rams, 5 he-goats, 5 lambs of the first year. This was the offering of Nashon, the son of Amminadab. On the second day, Nathanael, the son of Zuar, prince of Issachar, did offer. He offered for his offering 1 silver charger, the weight whereof was 130 shekels, 1 silver bowl of 70 shekels, after the shekel of the sanctuary, both of them full of fine flour mingled with oil for a meat offering. 1 spoon of gold of 10 shekels, full of incense. 1 young bullock, 1 ram, 1 lamb of the first year for a burnt offering. 1 kid of the goats for a sin offering. And for a sacrifice of peace offerings, 2 oxen, 5 rams, 5 he-goats, 5 lambs of the first year. This was the offering of Nathanael, the son of Zuar. On the third day, Eliab, the son of Helon, prince of the children of Zebulun, did offer. His offering was 1 silver charger, the weight whereof was 130 shekels, 1 silver bowl of 70 shekels after the shekel of the sanctuary, both of them full of fine flour mingled with oil for a meat offering. 1 golden spoon of 10 shekels, full of incense. 1 young bullock, 1 ram, 1 lamb of the first year for a burnt offering. 1 kid of the goats for a sin offering. And for a sacrifice of peace offerings, 2 oxen, 5 rams, 5 he-goats, 5 lambs of the first year. This was the offering of Eliab, the son of Helon. On the third day, Elizur, the son of Shadir, prince of the children of Reuben, did offer. His offering was 1 silver charger of the weight of 130 shekels, 1 silver bowl of 70 shekels, after the shekel of the sanctuary, both of them full of fine flour mingled with oil for a meat offering. 1 golden spoon of 10 shekels, full of incense. 1 young bullock, 1 ram, 1 lamb of the first year for a burnt offering. 1 kid of the goats for a sin offering. And for a sacrifice of peace offerings, 2 oxen, 5 rams, 5 he-goats, 5 lambs of the first year. This was the offering of Elizur, the son of Shadir. On the fifth day, Shelumiel, the son of Zurishaddai, prince of the children of Simeon, did offer. His offering was 1 silver charger, the weight whereof was 130 shekels, 1 silver bowl of 70 shekels, after the shekel of the sanctuary, both of them full of fine flour mingled with oil for a meat offering. 1 golden spoon of 10 shekels, full of incense. 1 young bullock, 1 ram, 1 lamb of the first year for a burnt offering. 1 kid of the goats for a sin offering. And for a sacrifice of peace offerings, 2 oxen, 5 rams, 5 he-goats, 5 lambs of the first year. This was the offering of Shelumiel, the son of Zurishaddai. On the sixth day, Eliasaph, the son of Deuel, prince of the children of Gad, offered. His offering was 1 silver charger of the weight of 130 shekels, a silver bowl of 70 shekels after the shekel of the sanctuary, both of them full of fine flour mingled with oil for a meat offering. 1 golden spoon of 10 shekels, full of incense. 1 young bullock, 1 ram, 1 lamb of the first year for a burnt offering. 1 kid of the goats for a sin offering. And for a sacrifice of peace offerings, 2 oxen, 5 rams, 5 he-goats, 5 lambs of the first year. This was the offering of Eliasaph, the son of Deuel. On the seventh day, Elishama, the son of Ammihud, prince of the children of Ephraim, offered. His offering was 1 silver charger, the weight whereof was 130 shekels, 1 silver bowl of 70 shekels, after the shekel of the sanctuary, both of them full of fine flour mingled with oil for a meat offering. 1 golden spoon of 10 shekels, full of incense. 1 young bullock, 1 ram, 1 lamb of the first year for a burnt offering. 1 kid of the goats for a sin offering. And for a sacrifice of peace offerings, 2 oxen, 5 rams, 5 he-goats, 5 lambs of the first year. This was the offering of Elishama, the son of Ammihud. On the 8th day offered Gamaliel, the son of Pedazur, prince of the children of Manasseh. His offering was 1 silver charger of the weight of 130 shekels, 1 silver bowl of 70 shekels, after the shekel of the sanctuary, both of them full of fine flour mingled with oil for a meat offering, 1 golden spoon of 10 shekels full of incense, 1 young bullock, 1 ram, 1 lamb of the first year for a burnt offering, 1 kid of the goats for a sin offering, and for a sacrifice of peace offerings, 2 oxen, 5 rams, 5 he-goats, 5 lambs of the first year. This was the offering of Gamaliel, the son of Pedazur. On the 9th day, Abidan, the son of Gideoni, prince of the children of Benjamin, offered. His offering was 1 silver charger, the weight whereof was 130 shekels, 1 silver bowl of 70 shekels after the shekel of the sanctuary, both of them full of fine flour mingled with oil for a meat offering, 1 golden spoon of 10 shekels full of incense, 1 young bullock, 1 ram, 1 lamb of the first year for a burnt offering, 1 kid of the goats for a sin offering, and for a sacrifice of peace offerings, 2 oxen, 5 rams, 5 he-goats, 5 lambs of the first year. This was the offering of Abidan, the son of Gideoni. On the 10th day, Ahizah, the son of Amishadai, prince of the children of Dan, offered. His offering was 1 silver charger, the weight whereof was 130 shekels, 1 silver bowl of 70 shekels after the shekel of the sanctuary, both of them full of fine flour mingled with oil for a meat offering, 1 golden spoon of 10 shekels full of incense, 1 young bullock, 1 ram, 1 lamb of the first year for a burnt offering, 1 kid of the goats for a sin offering, and for a sacrifice of peace offerings, 2 oxen, 5 rams, 5 he-goats, 5 lambs of the first year. This was the offering of Ahizah, the son of Amishadai. On the 11th day, Pagiel, the son of Ochran, prince of the children of Asher, offered. His offering was 1 silver charger, the weight whereof was 130 shekels, 1 silver bow of 70 shekels after the shekel of the sanctuary, both of them full of fine flour mingled with oil for a meat offering, 1 golden spoon of 10 shekels full of incense, 1 young bullock, 1 ram, 1 lamb of the first year for a burnt offering, 1 kid of the goats for a sin offering, and for a sacrifice of peace offerings, 2 oxen, 5 rams, 5 he-goats, 5 lambs of the first year. This was the offering of Pagiel the son of Ochran. On the 12th day, Ahira the son of Enan, prince of the children of Naphtali, offered. His offering was 1 silver charger, the weight whereof was 130 shekels, 1 silver bowl of 70 shekels after the shekel of the sanctuary, both of them full of fine flour mingled with oil for a meat offering, 1 golden spoon of 10 shekels full of incense, 1 young bullock, 1 ram, 1 lamb of the first year for a burnt offering, 1 kid of the goats for a sin offering, and for a sacrifice of peace offerings, 2 oxen, 5 rams, 5 he-goats, 5 lambs of the first year. This was the offering of Pagiel, the son of Ochran. On the 12th day, Ahira, the son of Enan, prince of the children of Naphtali, offered. His offering was 1 silver charger, the weight whereof was 130 shekels, 1 silver bowl of 70 shekels, after the shekel of the sanctuary, both of them full of fine flour mingled with oil for a meat offering, 1 golden spoon of 10 shekels full of increase, 1 young bullock, 1 ram, 1 lamb of the first year for a burnt offering, 1 kid of the goats for a sin offering, and for a sacrifice of peace offerings, 2 oxen, 5 rams, 5 he-goats, 5 lambs of the first year. This was the offering of Ahira, the son of Enan. This was the dedication of the altar in the day when it was anointed by the princes of Israel. 12 charges of silver, 12 silver bowls, 12 spoons of gold. Each charger of silver weighing 130 shekels, each bowl 70, all the silver vessels weighed 2,400 shekels after the shekel of the sanctuary. The golden spoons were 12, full of incense, weighing 10 shekels apiece after the shekel of the sanctuary. All the gold of the spoons was 120 shekels. All the oxen for the burnt offering were 12 bullocks, the rams 12, the lambs of the first year 12 with their meat offering, the kids of the goats for sin offering 12. And all the oxen for the sacrifice of the peace offerings were 20 and 4 bullocks, the rams 60, the he-goat 60, the lambs of the first year 60. This was the dedication of the altar, after that it was anointed. And when Moses was gone into the tabernacle of the congregation to speak with him, then he heard the voice of one speaking unto him from off the mercy seat that was upon the ark of testimony, from between the two cherubims, and he spake unto him.
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Job chapter 9. Then Job answered and said, I know it is so of a truth, but how should man be just with God? If he will contend with him, he cannot answer him one of a thousand. He is wise in heart and mighty in strength. Who hath hardened himself against him and hath prospered? Which removeth the mountains, and they know not, which overturneth them in his anger, which shaketh the earth out of her place, and the pillars thereof tremble, which commandeth the sun, and it riseth not, and sealeth up the stars, which alone spreadeth out the heavens, and treadeth upon the waves of the sea, which maketh Arcturus, Orion, and Pleiades, and the chambers of the south, which doeth great things past finding out, yea, and wonders without number. Lo, he goeth by me, and I see him not. He passeth on also, but I perceive him not. Behold, he taketh away. Who can hinder him? Who will say unto him, What doest thou? If God will not withdraw his anger, the proud helpers do stoop under him. How much less shall I answer him, and choose out my words to reason with him? Whom, though I were righteous, yet would I not answer, but I would make supplication to my judge. If I had called, and he had answered me, yet would I not believe that he had hearkened unto my voice. For he breaketh me with a tempest, and multiplieth my wounds without cause. He will not suffer me to take my breath, but filleth me with bitterness. If I speak of strength, lo, he is strong, and if of judgment, who shall set me a time to plead? If I justify myself, mine own mouth shall condemn me. If I say, I am perfect, it shall also prove me perverse. Though I were perfect, yet would I not know my soul. I would despise my life. This is one thing, therefore, I said it, he destroyeth the perfect and the wicked. If the scourge slay suddenly, he will laugh at the trial of the innocent. The earth is given into the hand of the wicked. He covereth the faces of the judges thereof. If not, where and who is he? Now my days are swifter than a post. They flee away. They see no good. They are passed away as the swift ships, as the eagle that hasteth to the prey. If I say, I will forget my complaint, I will leave off my heaviness and comfort myself. I am afraid of all my sorrows. I know that thou wilt not hold me innocent. If I be wicked, why then labor I in vain? If I wash myself with snow water and make my hands never so clean, yet shalt thou plunge me in the ditch, and mine own clothes shall abhor me. For he is not a man as I am, that I should answer him, and we should come together in judgment. Neither is there any daysman betwixt us that might lay his hand upon us both. Let him take his rod away from me, and let not his fear terrify me. Then would I speak, and not fear him, but it is not so with me.

1 Kings 4. So King Solomon was king over all Israel, and these were the princes which he had: Azariah the son of Zadok the priest, Elihoref and Ahiah the sons of Shisha, scribes, Jehoshaphat the son of Ahilud the recorder, and Benaiah the son of Jehoiada was over the host, and Zadok and Abiathar were the priests. And Azariah the son of Nathan was over the officers, and Zabud, the son of Nathan, was principal officer and the king's friend. And Ahisha was over the household, and Adoniram, the son of Abda, was over the tribute. And Solomon had 12 officers over all Israel, which provided victuals for the king and his household, each man his month in a year made provision. And these are their names: the son of Hur in Mount Ephraim, the son of Dekah in Makaz and in Shalbim, and in Beth Shemesh and Elon Beth Hanan. The son of Hesed in Aruboth, to him pertained Sokho and all the land of Hepher. The son of Abinadab in all the region of Dor, which had Taphath the daughter of Solomon to wife. Bana the son of Ahilud, to him pertained Tanakh and Megiddo and all Beth Shean, which is by Zatanah beneath Jezreel, and Beth Shean to Abel Meholah, even unto the place that is beyond Jokneam. The son of Geber in Ramoth-Gilead, to him pertain the towns of Jair, the son of Manasseh, which are in Gilead. To him also pertained the region of Argob, which is in Bashan, 70 great cities with walls and brazen bars. Ahinadab, the son of Iddo, had Mahanaim. Ahimaaz was in Naphtali. He also took Basmath, the daughter of Solomon, to wife. Bana, the son of Hushai, was in Asher and in Aloth. Jehoshaphat, the son of Parua, in Issachar. Shimei, the son of Elah, in Benjamin. Geber, the son of Uri, was in the country of Gilead, in the country of Sihon, king of the Amorites, and of Og, king of Bashan. And he was the only officer which was in the land. Judah and Israel were many, as the sand which is by the sea in multitude, eating and drinking and making merry. And Solomon reigned over all kingdoms, from the river unto the land of the Philistines, and unto the border of Egypt. They brought presents and served Solomon all the days of his life. And Solomon's provision for one day was 30 measures of fine flour, and 70 measures of meal, 10 fat oxen and 20 oxen out of the pastures, and 100 sheep, beside harts and roebucks, and fallow deer and fatted fowl. For he had dominion over all the region on this side of the river, from Tipsah even unto Azah, over all the kings on this side of the river, and he had peace on all sides round about him. And Judah and Israel dwelt safely, every man under his vine and under his fig tree, from Dan even unto Beersheba, all the days of Solomon. And Solomon had 40,000 stalls of horses for his chariots, and 12,000 horsemen. And those officers provided victual for King Solomon, and for all that came unto King Solomon's table. Every man in his month, they lacked nothing. Barley also, and straw for the horses and dromedaries, brought they unto the place where the officers were, every man according to his charge. And God gave Solomon wisdom and understanding exceeding much, and largeness of heart, even as the sand that is on the seashore. And Solomon's wisdom excelled the wisdom of all the children of the east country, and all the wisdom of Egypt. For he was wiser than all men, than Ethan the Ezrahite, and Heman, and Chalcol, and Darda, the sons of Mahol. And his fame was in all nations round about. And he spake 3,000 proverbs, and his songs were 1,005. And he spake of trees, from the cedar tree that is in Lebanon, even unto the hyssop that springeth out of the wall. He spake also of beasts, and of fowl, and of creeping things, and of fishes. And there came all people to hear the wisdom of Solomon, from all kings of the earth which had heard of his wisdom.

0: 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With his Bible study, here's eBible Fellowship's Robert Daniels.
1: One little thing I would like to talk about today is we're living in a day which we have never lived in from the history of this world. There's never been a time like this where we're living in a world where the door to heaven is closed. Never before has this happened. We know that in the days of Noah, that it came a point as God used them in a mighty way to warn the world of his day about the coming flood. And, you know, God in his mercy warned these people for decades and decades and decades about this coming flood. And we know without a doubt that God tells us that Noah was a preacher of righteousness, and he would have warned the people of that day that there was a coming flood. And you know the account that they didn't listen. The day came where the door to the ark was closed. Remember, Noah didn't shut the door himself. God did. God shut the door on that day. And the flood came, and they were all wiped out. Whether there were children on the outside of the ark, whether they're pregnant mothers or whatever age that person might be, whether it was a toddler or somebody who was 90 years old, God destroyed them all. And we know that God took full responsibility for destroying the world of Noah's day. God brought the flood upon them on that day. He closed the door to the ark. No one else was getting in. And so in our day, why it seems impossible that God will not close the door in our day? One of the big physical signs that we could see that we're at the end of the world, look at this gay marriage thing. It's no accident. God has given man up to his own rebellion. He's given mankind up. And you remember the account in Noah's day? Everybody was doing right was right in their own eyes. And what come right in our own eyes is sin. We're going to sin. And so we're living in a day where the door to heavens is closed. No one else is getting in. But we know that throughout the history of the world, you go back to Genesis, that God has been building his kingdom. When Cain slew Abel. So when Abel was saved, he was a true believer. Every true believer that's been saved throughout the history of the world, God has been building this kingdom. Spiritual, we don't know who's saved. We can't look at anyone and say who's saved. But God has been building this kingdom. Of course, now it's spiritual. It's made up of people, his elect, from the foundation of the world. And he's been building this kingdom throughout time. And now this kingdom has been built. And now the door to heaven now is closed. And we can't open it. That door is closed forever. No one else is getting in. But I want to look at this kingdom God has been building throughout the time. But first, before I do that, I want to see who won't be there in this kingdom that he's been building throughout the history of this world. He's been building it. Every time somebody became saved, if you're saved, you're in that kingdom. And now this kingdom now has been built. It's not completed yet until physically the last day, judgment day, when true believers, they receive our glorified spiritual body. He destroys this universe, create new heavens and new earth, and there we will be with him forevermore in the new heaven and earth. Now it's completed. But right now we're waiting for that day for our salvation to be completed, and we know that God will complete it. No question about that. He will do what he says. He will complete this kingdom, but until then, we have to wait. If you go to Revelation chapter 22, look at some verses of those who won't be there. And there's many, many verses in the Bible that speaks about this, those who won't be in this kingdom. Only those who are going to be there are those who have been elected from the foundation of the world, who have their sins paid for by Christ. They are the only ones who will be there. Our good works won't get us there. Nothing we do would ever save us. But in Revelation chapter 22, verses 14 and 15, there we read, "Blessed are they that do his commandments." And we know that only the true believers are going to do his commandments, that they may have the right.

listed there, Romans chapter 1, verse 32. I'm not going to read all these sins, but let's start at verse 30 of Romans chapter 1. Backbiters, haters of God, despiteful, proud, boasters, inventors of evil things, disobedient to parents, without understanding, covenant breakers, without natural affection, implacable, unmerciful, who, knowing the judgment of God, that they which commit such things are worthy of death, not only do the same, but have pleasure in them that do them. So you could read the remaining things, but these are those who have not had their sins paid for. They will not be in this kingdom God has been building throughout the history of this world up until May 21, 2011. All the elect now are saved. Let's look at another passage in Philippians. I think it's Philippians chapter 3. Philippians chapter 3, verse 17 to 19. Here we read, "Brethren, be followers together of me, and mark them which walk so as ye have us for an example. For many walk, of whom I have told you often, and now tell you even weeping, that they are the enemies of the cross of Christ." So those are those who are there who are enemies of the cross of Christ. They're bringing another gospel. It's somebody during the church age, if they're bringing another gospel, it is not faithful to the gospel. They're enemies of the cross of Christ. Unsaved men, they're enemies of Christ, and so forth. And he goes on in verse 19, whose end is destruction. So the end of these who are bringing another gospel and the wicked of the world, their end is destruction. On that day, when the Lord Jesus comes back, they're going to be destroyed. Whose end, whose God is their belly, and whose glory is in their shame, who mind earthly things. For our conversation is in heaven, from whence also we look for the Savior, the Lord Jesus Christ. And God goes on, he talks about he's going to change our vile bodies and fashion it like unto his glorious body. See, so we know that these will not be there. They are the enemies of the Lord Jesus Christ. And also, turn over to Psalm 37. Psalm 37, verse 34. Psalm 37, verse 34 to 38. "Wait on Jehovah and keep his way, and he shall exalt thee to inherit the land," which is the new heaven and new earth. "When the wicked are cut off, thou shalt see it. I have seen the wicked in great power, and spreading himself like a green fig tree. Yet he passed away, and lo, he was not. Yea, I sought him, but he could not be found. Mark the perfect man, and behold the upright, for the end of that man is peace. But the transgressors shall be destroyed together. The end of the wicked shall be cut off." See what's going to happen to the wicked? They won't be in this new heaven and new earth. They're going to be cut off. Their end is destruction. So we know that according to the Bible, that they won't be there. And the majority of the peoples who ever lived on this earth will be destroyed on the last day. It's an absolute fact. God even talks about there is only going to be a tiny remnant that is truly saved. And we're living in a world today of 7 billion. Maybe it's only that tiny percent is from throughout the whole history of the world, all the way back to Abel. It's a very, very tiny remnant that is truly the elect of God. And they're the ones who's going to be the inheritors of the new heaven and earth. God's going to take away this earth from them and give it to the rightful owners of it, which are the true believers. Let's look at Proverbs. Proverbs chapter 2. I think it's Proverbs chapter 2, verse 21 and 22. Proverbs chapter 2, verses 21 and 22. "For the upright shall dwell in the land," which are the true believers in new heaven and new earth. "For the upright shall dwell in the land, and the perfect shall remain in it," which are the true believers, because God has made us perfect. And he goes on, verse 22, "But the wicked shall be cut off from the earth, and the transgressors shall be rooted out of it." So you see what's going to happen to those who are outside,
which are God,

0: calls them dogs and so forth, that the wicked is going to be cut off from the earth. They're going to be rooted out of it. And we know that they will not be in the new heaven and new earth because their sins were never paid for. And in Psalm 9, verses 5 to 7, thou hast rebuked the heathen. You see how when you read this verse, Christ is speaking in the future tense, as if is already been completed. It's already been done. And let's read verse 5 again. Thou hast rebuked the heathen, thou hast destroyed the wicked, as if they have already been destroyed. See, it's like when you read in Revelation, when Christ says, he's speaking about the new heaven and new earth, it is done. It's not, he's speaking in the future as if this has already been done by God. See, thou hast destroyed, thou hast put out their name forever and ever. You see, so and in verse 6, O thou enemy, destructions are come to a perpetual end, and thou hast destroyed cities, and their memorial is perished with them. But Jehovah shall endure forever. He hath prepared his throne for judgment. So you see how he speaks in the future tense about the wicked. Thou hast done it. It's already as if it's already been done. But we know that God has to work it out in time. It's as if that when he saves us, he had already saved all his elect from the foundation of the world. That's when we were saved. We were chosen in him, the Bible says, from the foundations of the world. See, it's God's foreknowledge. He could do these things because God knows the end from the beginning. He knows all those who are his. He knows all of them because God is God. God is God. He knows these things. And let's look at another familiar passage in 1 Corinthians chapter 6. I want us to look at 1 Corinthians chapter 6. Verse 9 and 10. 1 Corinthians chapter 6, verses 9 and 10. It says, know ye not that the unrighteous of all the unsaved, because they don't have the righteousness of Christ, know ye not that the unrighteous shall not inherit the kingdom of God? What can be plainer than that? No matter how good you think that person might be and what they have done in their life and done all these wonderful works, if their sins are not paid for, they are unrighteous. See, know ye not that the unrighteous shall not inherit the kingdom of God? Be not deceived, neither fornicators, nor idolaters, nor adulterers, or effeminate, nor abusers of themselves with mankind, nor thieves, nor covetous, nor drunkards, nor revilers, nor extortioners shall inherit the kingdom of God. These are the ones who will not be there, no matter who that person is, where they came from, doesn't matter. And, you know, read verse 10, we know that before God saved us, some of us were like that. But we know that these will not inherit the kingdom of God. God has clearly declared that. And let's look at one last verse in Ephesians. I believe it's Ephesians chapter 5, verse 1. Ephesians chapter 5, verse 1 to 5. It says, be ye therefore followers of God as dear children. Walk in love, as Christ also has loved us, and has given himself for us an offering and a sacrifice to God for a sweet-smelling savor. But fornication and all uncleanness or covetousness, let it not be once named among you as becometh saints. Neither filthiness, nor foolish talking, nor jesting, which are not convenient, but rather giving of thanks. For this ye know, that no whoremonger, nor unclean person, or covetous man, who is an idolater, hath any inheritance in the kingdom of Christ and of God. So this is very clear to us. There are those who will not be there in this kingdom. They're not there. Because now we know that the kingdom of all those who are saved, they're God, he's no longer saving people. And God clearly spells it out to us that only those who have had their sins paid for will be in this new heaven and in the earth. This is a fact. So we see those who are not, will not be in this kingdom that God has been building throughout the history of this world. There are those who will not be there, no matter what they believe. no matter what they have practiced throughout their religion or whatever they've been taught or told or whatever it is, the Bible clearly declares to us that the only way that someone will be there, they had to have their sins paid for, they had to be an elect of God. Other than that, no. And now we're living in a day where the kingdom of heaven, the door to heaven, is closed. No longer anyone is getting in. And when God shuts something, who can open it? The door is closed, and that's where we are today. But there are those who will be there. There are those who will be there, who God has declared that will, he has a people for himself. That will, they are all become saved now. They're there. We're just waiting for that God to complete his salvation plan. But let's look at some of these verses of those who will be there. But I think to do that, we have to go back to Genesis. We have to go back to the book of the beginnings, back in Genesis chapter 11. There, back in Genesis chapter 11, we were introduced to this man called Abram at that time. God introduced us to Abram. His name was first mentioned, I believe, in Genesis 11. Starting in verse 26. Genesis chapter 11, verse 26. And there we read, and Terah lived 70 years and begot Abram. I believe this is where his name is first mentioned. Nahor and Haran. And now these are the generations of Terah. Terah begot Abram, Nahor, and Haran. And Haran begot Lot. And you read on. That's where I believe that his name was first mentioned. And let's read verse 28. And Haran died before his father, Terah, in the land of his nativity, in Ur of the Chaldees. And Abram and Nahor took them wives. The name of Abram's wife was Sarai, and the name of Nahor's wife, Milcah, the daughter of Haran, the father of Milcah, and the father of Iscah. And God goes on. Let's read chapter 12, verse 1 of Genesis. Now Jehovah had said unto Abram, get thee out of thy country and from thy kindred and from thy father's house unto a land that I will show thee. And I will make thee a great nation. And I will bless thee and make thy name great. And thou shalt be a blessing. And I will bless them that bless thee and curse them that curse thee. And in thee shall all the families of the earth be blessed. So Abram departed, and Jehovah had spoken unto him, and Lot went with him. And Abram was 75 years old when he departed out of Haran. So that's where we first read about Abram. And we know that God used him in a mighty way. And he's known as the father of all believers. And God has a lot to say about Abram, and he's used him. Look at chapter 13, verses 14 to 18. Genesis chapter 13, verses 14 to 18. And Jehovah said unto Abram, after that Lot was separated from him, lift up now thine eyes and look from the place where thou art northward and southward, eastward and westward. For all the land that thou seest, to thee will I give it, unto thy seed forever. And I will make thy seed as the dust of the earth, so that if any man can number the dust of the earth, then shall thy seed be numbered. And then God told him to arise and walk through it, and so forth. But we know, when you go into the deeper spiritual meaning of it, God had a plan that he was going to save a multitude of people from all over the world. I was going to come into this kingdom throughout the world. He's going to build this kingdom from all nations all over the place. And God now has done so. This kingdom that he has been building, he started with Abraham and all these things. He's been saving people throughout the history of the world. Now we're living in a time now where this kingdom he has been building with people now has been completed. And God promised to give him the land, and God used Joshua and so forth to conquer these nations, and God gave Israel this land. But we know all this have a deeper spiritual meaning, which is pointing to the new heaven and new earth that God is going to create on the last day. And we know that God did fulfill the promise to Israel by giving them this land that he had promised. A lot of people don't think he did, but he did. God did do what he had promised, which given Israel the physical land. But we know that is a deeper spiritual meaning. If you turn over to Joshua, the book of Joshua, chapter 23, We're going to read there that God did fulfill this physical promise to the children of Israel. In, I think it's Joshua chapter 23, verse 13. Let's start reading at Joshua 23, verse 13. Verse 13 of Joshua 23. Know for a certainty that Jehovah your God will have no more drive out any of these nations from before you, but they shall be snares and traps unto you, and scourges in your sides, and thorns in your eyes, until ye perish from off this good land which Jehovah your God hath given you. And behold, this day I am going the way of all the earth, and ye know in all your hearts and in all your souls that not one thing has failed of all the good things which Jehovah your God spake concerning you, all come to pass unto you, and not one thing hath failed thereof. So God did give Israel this land that he had promised them. They got the physical land that God said that he was going to give to them, but we know all this have a deeper spiritual meaning. And there's another verse in the Bible that even is more clearer than that, that God did fulfill the promise I've given Israel the land. I think it's in Nehemiah. It's in Nehemiah 9, I believe. Start reading in verse 6. Nehemiah chapter 9, verse 6. Thou even thou art Jehovah alone. Thou hast made heaven, the heaven of heavens, with all their hosts, the earth, and all things that are therein, the seas, and all that therein is therein, and thou hast preserved them all. And the host of heaven worshipeth thee. Thou art Jehovah, the God who didst choose Abram, and brought him forth out of Ur of the Chaldees, and gavest him the name Abraham. Thou foundest his heart faithful before thee, and madest a covenant with him to give him the land of Canaanites, and the Hittites, and the Amorites, and the Perizzites, and the Jebusites, and the Girgashites, to give it, I say, to his seed, and has performed thy words, for thou art righteous. See, God did give them the land that he had promised them. He performed it. But we know all this have a deeper spiritual meaning, which this land that God has given to Abraham, is a land that's going to be there, it tells us, forever. Which, if you go back over to Genesis chapter 17, we know that this earth is going to be destroyed on the last day, so he cannot be speaking about this physical land. I know a lot of teachings during the church age, during the churches, that many people have a gospel that is centered on this earth, that God is going to reign from Mount, and he's going to set up an earthly kingdom and all these things, and reign for literal 1,000 years. That's not what God teaches. That's not what the Bible teaches. This world on the last day is going to be destroyed forever. Genesis chapter 17. You read, and when Abraham was 90 years old and nine, Jehovah appeared unto Abraham, said unto him, I am the Almighty God, walk before me and be thou perfect, and I will make my covenant between me and thee, and I will multiply thy seed exceedingly. And Abraham fell on his face, and God talked with him, saying, As for me, behold, my covenant is with thee, and thou shalt be a father of many nations. You're going to be a great multitude become saved from all over the world. Neither shall thy name any more be called Abram, but thy name shall be Abraham, for a father of many nations thou have I made thee. And I will make thee exceeding fruitful, and I will make nations, and kings shall come out of thee. And I will establish my covenant between me and thee and thy seed after thee in their generations for an everlasting covenant, to be a God unto thee and to thy seed after thee. And I will give unto thee and to thy seed after thee the land wherein thou art a stranger, all the land of Canaan, for an everlasting possession, and I will be their God. And we know that God is not speaking about this physical earth. It is the new heaven and new earth, which is going to be when God created, it's going to be here forevermore. We know that this world will be destroyed on the very last day. But we know that all that God now has is going to be saved. They are saved. The door to heaven is closed. This kingdom that God is in building is made up of people. He has completed it. And now we're waiting for God now to finish what he said, which is destroy this universe and create new heavens and new earth. But he's been building this kingdom throughout time. He's been building it throughout the church age. He used people to see, he's raised up faithful ministries like Family Radio. He used it and he saved a great multitude right up until May 21. All the who were to be saved are saved. They're in this kingdom. They're there. They can't get out. They're there. And now we're just simply waiting for that time. When now, you want to say the second half is complete. And how wonderful that is. That is, and we know that we're here. We're at that time now, which that kingdom is completely built. Let's look at how we know that. Ephesians chapter 1. It's another familiar passage. Because these are times that we've never seen before. Ever since God has created this world, that now the kingdom, the door to heaven is closed. How terrible that is, that no one else is getting in. They could knock, they can beg like that, you know, they could knock on the door, they could do whatever they want to do. God will not hear them. Remember the warning that went out? Seek ye the Lord while he may be found. Call ye upon him while he's near. The warning, call upon him while he is near. God is telling us this, there will come a time when the door to heaven will be closed. God was near to us at that time when the door was flung wide open. The door, he was near, he was right there. And how, remember how the gospel call went out throughout the whole world? Never before have this world have experienced this, that the gospel went out in such a fashion. It's all God's doing. We can't take it, how he's moved in the hearts of people to put up billboards and to tracks and bumper stickers and t-shirts, and God used the media. And never before. I remember I was watching the news, CNN one day, and somebody was complimenting Mr. Camping, said they have never seen anything like this before, that this message went out so far and wide. God used this medium that God has opened up, the internet, and he's moved in the hearts of many people to give financially and time and these things to get the gospel out in the whole world, because the door was fastly closing. Time was coming, and all this information came from the Bible that May 21 was Judgment Day. God, Christ appeared on that day. He shut the door. I don't know what time of day on May 21 it was closed, but now the door is shut. You see, the mercy of God, it's just like in Noah's day. As I said earlier when I started speaking, the gospel went out for decades and decades and decades to the people of Noah's day. And the day finally came where, okay, now Noah, enter into the ark. God guided him in there, and he shut the door. So if only 8 people of that day was saved, compared to, from what I understand, is a couple million people. So why can't it do it in our day? Look at the world we're living in. God has given up mankind to his own rebellion. It's how can we not be at the very end? How can some say that nothing happened on May 21? How can they say all is well? You know, I don't know where they see that from, but I don't believe that what the Bible is teaching. Look at what happened on how God did it on a grand scale. He blew the trumpet by using his people to do so, and many others, to warn the world of this coming day of judgment. And now we're there. Now the door has been shut. And many are trying to open it back up, which is never going to happen. When he closes the door to salvation, just like the ark, when he closed it, and when these people realize what was going on, you know, it's mankind to run back to the ark to start knocking on the door. Noah, open unto us. God never opened the door. All who was, as we know, on the outside of the ark, they perished. God mean absolutely what he says. The door to mercy, the door to salvation. There is no more grace. God's patience with the world has ended. God is only patient to usward, the true believers. It has ended. The day of salvation is come and gone. All those who are to be saved are safely in the kingdom of God now. And those who are out, they're out. Let those who are filthy, let them be filthy still, as it says in Revelation. And those who are righteous, let them be righteous still. The door to heaven is closed, and many refuse to accept it. Well, they don't have to. But the fact is that it is closed. But in Ephesians chapter 1, God tells us that he saved us from the foundation of the world. Like in verse 3, blessed be the God and Father of our Lord Jesus Christ, who hath blessed us with all spiritual blessings in heavenly places in Christ, according as he has chosen us in him before the foundation of the world, that we should be holy and without blame before him in love. So, and it says, having predestinated us unto adoption of children by Jesus Christ to himself, according to the good pleasure of his will. And God goes on. That's when he saved all of his elect. But he worked out his salvation plan in time. And he's given us, during the church age, he's given it to true believers, a fantastic job to go in the world with the gospel. And that now has been accomplished by God. And no longer the door of mercy is available. No more is the grace of God available. No more. It's over. But the world continues like nothing ever happened. A lot of people believe that nothing happened on May 21. They've relaxed. All is well. You know, nothing happened. No, it was a spiritual judgment. As we discussed many times here at eBible, that it is a spiritual judgment. And the perfect example is that when you go back to Genesis account, when Adam and Eve sinned against God, they didn't fall down dead right then and there. Anybody will tell you that who is familiar with the Bible, something happened to Adam and Eve in the Garden of Eden. Something happened to them. They didn't fall down dead right then and there, did they? No, they lived. Noah lived on to be 930 years. He didn't fall down of a heart attack. No, God could just take him out like that. He didn't. Something spiritually happened to man in the Garden of Eden. Anyone will tell you that something happened to them. Something happened to Adam and Eve, and we know this is a spiritual judgment. Why can't it be also in our day? You know, we can't trust our own understanding in the Bible. We have to listen to God's word and God's word alone. We can't take our human thinking out of it. You know, but there are many who believe that nothing happened on May 21, the calendar was wrong, all this information from the Bible was incorrect. But they have no answer for you. You know, well, so what did happen? They can't refute the information. They can't do anything. So I don't know how they could. I believe that May 21 was Judgment Day, and it was a spiritual judgment that came upon man at that time. Look at the world we're living in. Sin is just multiplying. When you have this gay thing going on, you can't stop it. You know, God has given man up to his own rebellion, given up to his own heart's desire, just like it was in the days of Noah. God gave them up. And this is where we are today. But look at some verses earlier that those who will not be in the kingdom of God and those who will be there, and those are only the elect that God has chosen from the foundation of the world, but he has saved them throughout this time. And God writes about it in different ways in the Bible, different ways, and he used... And it's a beautiful thing when you see in the Bible that God has chosen a people for himself out of this human race who has nothing to do with them. And now we're here, now where the door to heaven is closed. All the guests are there. The only other thing that we're waiting for is our salvation to be completed. God's going to change our bodies like unto his glorious body on that day. And he creates new heaven and new earth. And there we will be with him forever. And what true believers are going to reign over? I don't know, but God is God, and he could do all things. Okay, let's stop here, and we're going to take a short break until probably about 11:30, and Chris is going to come up and do his study. But let's pray. Heavenly Father, once again, we thank you, Lord, that salvation is sovereign. Salvation is of Jehovah. So glad, O Lord, that you have chosen the people out of this human race who have nothing to do with you. It's only by the grace of God that you have saved the people for yourself. And we're living in a time, O Lord, that we never lived in before, that there is no more mercy. The door to heaven is closed, and we're never before in the history of this world, the door to mercy has been closed, but it is closed. And, O Father, salvation is your business, and you closed it. You're in perfect control of all things. And those of us who are saved, we simply wait upon you because we know, O Lord, that whatever you is doing or have done is absolutely perfect. May thy perfect will be done in all things. And, O Lord, we, thy people, rejoice that our salvation is almost completed, and yet there is a sorrow in our hearts because we know that our loved ones have nothing to do with the Bible. And you see, we see this world, we're living in Sodom and Gomorrah, where our righteous soul is vexed day to day as you see men shake his fist at you and go in their own way, and how sad that is. But, oh Lord, we know that you are in control. You are in control, and you will fulfill all your promises and your commitments to your people. We're headed towards that day that we will be with our Lord forevermore. And what could we possibly want more than to be with our Lord Jesus Christ forevermore? And, Father, we ask that you would just have us to wait patiently upon you. Wait upon the Lord, and you will bring it to pass. You will do what you say you will do. And we pray, O Lord, that you will be with us the remainder of this day. Be with Chris as he brings forth the study and question and answer period. And as we pray, as we fellowship together, O Lord, that our conversations will be focused on heavenly things, on spiritual things. And it's a blessing, O Lord, a great blessing that you have given to us, that together we could fellowship together around thy word and listen to your word. Father, we thank you for your traveling mercies and for your guidance and watching over us this past week. And we pray, O Lord, could it be thy will that you will bring us back here together again on another Lord's Day to look into your word? We ask these things in Jesus' name. Amen.
1: 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Until next time, may the Lord's perfect will be done.

0: We welcome you to eBible Fellowship's Bible reading program. We read in 2 Timothy 3, verse 16, "All Scripture is given by inspiration of God and is profitable for doctrine, for reproof, for correction, for instruction in righteousness." Now, let's begin our Bible reading program.
1: Genesis 45. Then Joseph could not refrain himself before all them that stood by him, and he cried, "Cause every man to go out from me." And there stood no man with him, while Joseph made himself known unto his brethren. And he wept aloud, and the Egyptians and the house of Pharaoh heard. And Joseph said unto his brethren, "I am Joseph. Doth my father yet live?" And his brethren could not answer him, for they were troubled at his presence. And Joseph said unto his brethren, "Come near to me, I pray you." And they came near. And he said, "I am Joseph your brother, whom ye sold into Egypt. Now therefore be not grieved, nor angry with yourselves, that ye sold me hither. For God did send me before you to preserve life. For these 2 years hath the famine been in the land, and yet there are 5 years in the which there shall neither be earing nor harvest. And God sent me before you to preserve you a posterity in the earth, and to save your lives by a great deliverance. So now it was not you that sent me hither, but God. And he hath made me a father to Pharaoh, and lord of all his house, and a ruler throughout all the land of Egypt. Haste thee, and go up to my father, and say unto him, Thus saith thy son Joseph, God hath made me lord of all Egypt. Come down unto me, tarry not. And thou shalt dwell in the land of Goshen, and thou shalt be near unto me, thou and thy children, and thy children's children, and thy flocks, and thy herds, and all that thou hast. And there will I nourish thee, for yet there are 5 years of famine, lest thou and thy household, and all that thou hast, come to poverty. And behold, your eyes see, and the eyes of my brother Benjamin, that it is my mouth that speaketh unto you. And ye shall tell my father of all my glory in Egypt, and of all that ye have seen, and ye shall haste and bring down my father hither. And he fell upon his brother Benjamin's neck and wept, and Benjamin wept upon his neck. Moreover, he kissed all his brethren and wept upon them. And after that his brethren talked with him. And the fame thereof was heard in Pharaoh's house, saying, Joseph's brethren are come, and it pleaseth Pharaoh well and his servants. And Pharaoh said unto Joseph, Say unto thy brethren, This do ye, lade your beasts, and go, get you unto the land of Canaan, and take your father and your households, and come unto me, and I will give you the good of the land of Egypt, and ye shall eat the fat of the land. Now thou art commanded, This do ye, take you wagons out of the land of Egypt for your little ones, and for your wives, and bring your father, and come. Also regard not your stuff, for the good of all the land of Egypt is yours. And the children of Israel did so, and Joseph gave them wagons according to the commandment of Pharaoh, and gave them provision for the way. To all of them he gave each man changes of raiment, but to Benjamin he gave 300 pieces of silver and 5 changes of raiment. And to his father he sent after this manner 10 asses laden with the good things of Egypt, and 10 she-asses laden with corn and bread and meat for his father by the way. So he sent his brethren away, and they departed. And he said unto them, See that he fall not out by the way. And they went up out of Egypt, and came into the land of Canaan unto Jacob their father, and told him, saying, Joseph is yet alive, and he is governor over all the land of Egypt. And Jacob's heart fainted, for he believed them not. And they told him all the words of Joseph, which he had said unto them. And when he saw the wagons which Joseph had sent to carry him, the spirit of Jacob their father revived. And Israel said, It is enough. Joseph my son is yet alive. I will go and see him before I die. Genesis 46. And Israel took his journey with all that he had, and came to Beersheba, and offered sacrifices unto the God of his father Isaac. And God spake unto Israel in the visions of the night, and said, Jacob, Jacob. And he said, Here am I. And he said, I am God, the God of thy father. Fear not to go down into Egypt, for I will there make of thee a great nation. I will go down with thee into Egypt, and I will also surely bring thee up again, and Joseph shall put his hand upon thine eyes. And Jacob rose up from Beersheba, and the sons of Israel carried Jacob their father, and their little ones, and their wives, in the wagons which Pharaoh had sent to carry him. And they took their cattle and their goods, which they had gotten in the land of Canaan, and came into Egypt, Jacob and all his sons.

and Phares and Zerah. But Ur and Onan died in the land of Canaan, and the sons of Phares were Hezron and Hamul. And the sons of Issachar, Tola and Puva and Job and Shimron. And the sons of Zebulun, Sered and Elon and Jahlil. These be the sons of Leah, which she bare unto Jacob in Paddan Aram with his daughter Dinah. All the souls of his sons and his daughters were 33. And the sons of Gad, Ziphion, and Haggai, Shuni, and Esbon, Eri, and Arodi, and Areli, and the sons of Asher, Jimna, and Ishua, and Isui, and Beria, and Sarah, their sister, and the sons of Beria, Heber, and Malkiel. These are the sons of Zilpah, whom Laban gave to Leah his daughter, and these she bare unto Jacob, even 16 souls. The sons of Rachel, Jacob's wife, Joseph and Benjamin. And unto Joseph in the land of Egypt were born Manasseh and Ephraim, which Asenath, the daughter of Potipherah, priest of On, bare unto him. And the sons of Benjamin were Bela and Becher, and Ashbel, Gera and Naaman, Ehi and Rosh, Mupim and Hupim and Ard. These are the sons of Rachel, which were born to Jacob. All the souls were 14. And the sons of Dan, Hushim. And the sons of Naphtali, Jahzil, and Guni, and Jezer, and Shillem. These are the sons of Bilhah, which Laban gave unto Rachel his daughter, and she bare these unto Jacob. All the souls were 7. All the souls that came with Jacob into Egypt, which came out of his loins, besides Jacob's sons' wives, all the souls were 66. And the sons of Joseph, which were born him in Egypt, were 2 souls. All the souls of the house of Jacob, which came into Egypt, were 60. And he sent Judah before him unto Joseph to direct his face unto Goshen, and they came into the land of Goshen. And Joseph made ready his chariot, and went up to meet Israel his father to Goshen, and presented himself unto him, and he fell on his neck, and wept on his neck a good while. And Israel said unto Joseph, Now let me die, since I have seen thy face, because thou art yet alive. And Joseph said unto his brethren, and unto his father's house, I will go up and shew Pharaoh, and say unto him, My brethren and my father's house, which were in the land of Canaan, are come unto me. And the men are shepherds, for their trade hath been to feed cattle, and they have brought their flocks and their herds, and all that they have. And it shall come to pass, when Pharaoh shall call you, and shall say, What is your occupation? That ye shall say, Thy servant's trade hath been about cattle from our youth, even until now, both we and also our fathers, that ye may dwell in the land of Goshen, for every shepherd is an abomination unto the Egyptians.

Then Joseph came and told Pharaoh and said, "My father and my brethren and their flocks and their herds and all that they have are come out of the land of Canaan, and behold, they are in the land of Goshen." And he took some of his brethren, even 5 men, and presented them unto Pharaoh. And Pharaoh said unto his brethren, "What is your occupation?" And they said unto Pharaoh, "Thy servants are shepherds, both we and also our fathers." They said moreover unto Pharaoh, "For to sojourn in the land are we come, for thy servants have no pasture for their flocks, for the famine is sore in the land of Canaan. Now therefore, we pray thee, let thy servants dwell in the land of Goshen." And Pharaoh spake unto Joseph, saying, "Thy father and thy brethren are come unto thee. The land of Egypt is before thee. In the best of the land make thy father and brethren to dwell. In the land of Goshen let them dwell. And if thou knowest any men of activity among them, then make them rulers over my cattle." And Joseph brought in Jacob his father, and set him before Pharaoh, and Jacob blessed Pharaoh. And Pharaoh said unto Jacob, "How old art thou?" And Jacob said unto Pharaoh, "The days of the years of my pilgrimage are 130 years. Few and evil have the days of the years of my life been, and have not attained unto the days of the years of the life of my fathers in the days of their pilgrimage." And Jacob blessed Pharaoh, and went out from before Pharaoh. And Joseph placed his father and his brethren, and gave them a possession in the land of Egypt, in the best of the land, in the land of Ramesses, as Pharaoh had commanded. And Joseph nourished his father and his brethren, and all his father's household, with bread according to their families. And there was no bread in all the land, for the famine was very sore, so that the land of Egypt and all the land of Canaan fainted by reason of the famine. And Joseph gathered up all the money that was found in the land of Egypt and in the land of Canaan for the corn which they bought. And Joseph brought the money into Pharaoh's house. And when money failed in the land of Egypt and in the land of Canaan, all the Egyptians came unto Joseph and said, "Give us bread, for why should we die in thy presence? For the money faileth." And Joseph said, "Give your cattle, and I will give you for your cattle if money fail." And they brought their cattle unto Joseph, and Joseph gave them bread in exchange for horses, and for the flocks, and for the cattle of the herds, and for the asses, and he fed them with bread for all their cattle for that year. When that year was ended, they came unto him the second year, and said unto him, "We will not hide it from my lord, how that our money is spent. My lord also hath our herds of cattle. There is not aught left in the sight of my lord, but our bodies and our lands. Wherefore shall we die before thine eyes, both we and our land? Buy us and our land for bread, and we and our land will be servants unto Pharaoh, and give us seed, that we may live and not die, that the land be not desolate." And Joseph bought all the land of Egypt for Pharaoh, for the Egyptians sold every man his field, because the famine prevailed over them, so the land became Pharaoh's. And as for the people, he removed them to cities from one end of the borders of Egypt, even to the other thereof. Only the land of the priests bought he not, for the priests had a portion assigned them of Pharaoh, and did eat their portion which Pharaoh gave them, wherefore they sold not their lands. Then Joseph said unto the people, "Behold, I have bought you this day and your land for Pharaoh. Lo, here is seed for you, and ye shall sow the land. And it shall come to pass in the increase, that ye shall give the fifth part unto Pharaoh, and 4 parts shall be your own, for seed of the field, and for your food, and for them of your households, and for food for your little ones." And they said, "Thou hast saved our lives. Let us find grace in the sight of my lord, and we will be Pharaoh's servants." And Joseph made it a law over the land of Egypt unto this day, that Pharaoh should have the fifth part, except the land of the priests only, which became not Pharaoh's. And Israel dwelt in the land of Egypt, in the country of Goshen, and they had possessions therein, and grew and multiplied exceedingly. And Jacob lived in the land of Egypt 17 years, so the whole age of Jacob was 147 years. And the time drew nigh that Israel must die, and he called his son Joseph, and said unto him, "If now I have found grace in thy sight, put, I pray thee, thy hand under my thigh, and deal kindly and truly with me. Bury me not, I pray thee, in Egypt, but I will lie with my fathers, and thou shalt carry me out of Egypt, and bury me in their burying place." And he said, "I will do as thou hast said." And he said,
swear unto me. And he sware unto him. And Israel bowed himself upon the bed's head. Genesis 48. And it came to pass after these things, that one told Joseph, Behold, thy father is sick. And he took with him his two sons, Manasseh and Ephraim. And one told Jacob, and said, Behold, thy son Joseph cometh unto thee. And Israel strengtheneth himself, and sat upon the bed. And Jacob said unto Joseph, God Almighty appeared unto me at Luz in the land of Canaan, and blessed me, and said unto me, Behold, I will make thee fruitful, and multiply thee, and I will make of thee a multitude of people, and will give this land to thy seed after thee for an everlasting possession. And now thy two sons, Ephraim and Manasseh, which were born unto thee in the land of Egypt, before I came unto thee into Egypt, are mine. As Reuben and Simeon, they shall be mine. And thy issue, which thou begettest after them, shall be thine, and shall be called after the name of their brethren in their inheritance. And as for me, when I came from Padan, Rachel died by me in the land of Canaan in the way, when yet there was but a little way to come unto Ephrath. And I buried her there in the way of Ephrath, the same is Bethlehem. And Israel beheld Joseph's sons, and said, Who are these? And Joseph said unto his father, They are my sons, whom God hath given me in this place. And he said, Bring them, I pray thee, unto me, and I will bless them. Now the eyes of Israel were dim for age, so that he could not see. And he brought them near unto him, and he kissed them, and embraced them. And Israel said unto Joseph, I had not thought to see thy face, and lo, God hath shewed me also thy seed. And Joseph brought them out from between his knees, and he bowed himself with his face to the earth. And Joseph took them both, Ephraim in his right hand toward Israel's left hand, and Manasseh in his left hand toward Israel's right hand, and brought them near unto him. And Israel stretched out his right hand, and laid it upon Ephraim's head, who was the younger, and his left hand upon Manasseh's head, guiding his hands wittingly, for Manasseh was the firstborn. And he blessed Joseph, and said, God, before whom my fathers Abraham and Isaac did walk, the God which fed me all my life long unto this day, the angel which redeemed me from all evil, bless the lads, and let my name be named on them, and the name of my fathers Abraham and Isaac, and let them grow into a multitude in the midst of the earth. And when Joseph saw that his father laid his right hand upon the head of Ephraim, it displeased him. And he held up his father's hand to remove it from Ephraim's head unto Manasseh's head. And Joseph said unto his father, Not so, my father, for this is the firstborn. Put thy right hand upon his head. And his father refused and said, I know it, my son, I know it. He also shall become a people, and he also shall be great, but truly his younger brother shall be greater than he, and his seed shall become a multitude of nations. And he blessed them that day, saying, In thee shall Israel bless, saying, God make thee as Ephraim and as Manasseh. And he set Ephraim before Manasseh. And Israel said unto Joseph, Behold, I die, but God shall be with you, and bring you again unto the land of your fathers. Moreover, I have given to thee one portion above thy brethren, which I took out of the hand of the Amorite with my sword and my bow.

0: Genesis 49. And Jacob called unto his sons and said, Gather yourselves together, that I may tell you that which shall befall you in the last days. Gather yourselves together, and hear, ye sons of Jacob, and hearken unto Israel your father. Reuben, thou art my firstborn, my might, and the beginning of my strength, the excellency of dignity, and the excellency of power. Unstable as water, thou shalt not excel. Because thou wentest up to thy father's bed, then defiledst thou it, he went up to my couch. Simeon and Levi are brethren. Instruments of cruelty are in their habitations. O my soul, come not thou into their secret, unto their assembly. Mine honor, be not thou united, for in their anger they slew a man, and in their self-will they digged down a wall. Cursed be their anger, for it was fierce, and their wrath, for it was cruel. I will divide them in Jacob, and scatter them in Israel. Judah, thou art he whom thy brethren shall praise. Thy hand shall be in the neck of thine enemies, thy father's children shall bow down before thee. Judah is a lion's whelp. From the prey, my son, thou art gone up. He stooped down, he couched as a lion, and as an old lion, who shall rouse him up? The scepter shall not depart from Judah, nor a lawgiver from between his feet, until Shiloh come, and unto him shall the gathering of the people be. Binding his foal unto the vine, and his ass's coat unto the choice vine, he washed his garments in wine, and his clothes in the blood of grapes. His eyes shall be red with wine, and his teeth white with milk. Zebulun shall dwell at the haven of the sea, and he shall be for an haven of ships, and his border shall be unto Zidon. Issachar is a strong ass couching down between two burdens. And he saw that rest was good, and the land that it was pleasant, and bowed his shoulder to bear, and became a servant unto tribute. Dan shall judge his people as one of the tribes of Israel. Dan shall be a serpent by the way, an adder in the path, that biteth the horse's heels, so that his rider shall fall backward. I have waited for thy salvation, O Lord. Gad, a troop, shall overcome him, but he shall overcome at the last. Out of Asher his bread shall be fat, and he shall yield royal dainties. Naphtali is a hind let loose, he giveth goodly words. Joseph is a fruitful bough, even a fruitful bough by a well, whose branches run over the wall. The archers have sorely grieved him, and shot at him, and hated him. But his bow abode in strength, and the arms of his hand were made strong by the hands of the mighty God of Jacob. From thence is the shepherd, the stone of Israel. Even by the God of thy father, who shall help thee, and by the Almighty, who shall bless thee with blessings of heaven above, blessings of the deep that lieth under, blessings of the breast and of the womb. The blessings of thy father have prevailed above the blessings of my progenitors, unto the utmost bound of the everlasting hills. They shall be on the head of Joseph, and on the crown of the head of him that was separate from his brethren. Benjamin shall raven as a wolf. In the morning he shall devour the prey, and at night he shall divide the spoil. All these are the 12 tribes of Israel, and this is it that their father spake unto them, and blessed them, every one according to his blessing, he blessed them. And he charged them, and said unto them, I am to be gathered unto my people. Bury me with my fathers in the cave that is in the field of Ephron the Hittite, in the cave that is in the field of Machpelah, which is before Mamre, in the land of Canaan, which Abraham bought with the field of Ephron the Hittite for a possession of a burying place. There they buried Abraham and Sarah his wife, and there they buried Isaac and Rebekah his wife, and there I buried Leah. The purchase of the field and of the cave that is therein was from the children of Heth. And when Jacob had made an end of commanding his sons, he gathered up his feet into the bed and yielded up the ghost and was gathered unto his people. Genesis 50. And Joseph fell upon his father's face, and wept upon him, and kissed him. And Joseph commanded his servants the physicians to embalm his father, and the physicians embalmed Israel. And 40 days were fulfilled for him, for so are fulfilled the days of those which are embalmed. And the Egyptians mourned for him 80 days. And when the days of mourning were past, Joseph spake unto the house of Pharaoh, saying, If now I have found grace in your eyes, speak, I pray you, in the ears of Pharaoh, saying, My father made me swear, saying, Lo, I die. In my grave which I have digged for me in the land of Canaan, there shalt thou bury me. Now, therefore, let me go up, I pray thee, and bury my father, and I will come again. And Pharaoh said, Go up and bury thy father, according as he made thee swear. And Joseph went up to bury his father, and with him went up all the servants of Pharaoh, the elders of his house, and all the elders of the land of Egypt. And all the house of Joseph, and his brethren, and his father's house, only their little ones, and their flocks, and their herds, they left in the land of Goshen. And there went up with him both chariots and horsemen, and it was a very great company. And they came to the threshing floor of Atad, which is beyond Jordan. And there they mourned with a great and very sore lamentation, and he made a mourning for his father 7 days. And when the inhabitants of the land, the Canaanites, saw the mourning in the floor of Atad, they said, This is a grievous mourning to the Egyptians, wherefore the name of it was called Abel Mizraim, which is beyond Jordan. And his sons did unto him according as he commanded them. For his sons carried him unto the land of Canaan, and buried him in the cave of the field of Machpelah, which Abraham bought with the field for a possession of a burying place of Ephron the Hittite before Mamre. And Joseph returned into Egypt, he and his brethren, and all that went up with him to bury his father, after he had buried his father. And when Joseph's brethren saw that their father was dead, they said, Joseph will peradventure hate us, and will certainly requite us all the evil which we did unto him. And they sent a messenger unto Joseph, saying, Thy father did command before he died, saying, So shall he say unto Joseph, Forgive, I pray thee now, the trespass of thy brethren and their sin. For they did unto thee evil, and now we pray thee, forgive the trespass of the servants of the God of thy father. And Joseph wept when they spake unto him. And his brethren also went and fell down before his face, and they said, Behold, we be thy servants. And Joseph said unto them, Fear not, for am I in the place of God? But as for you, ye thought evil against me, but God meant it unto good, to bring to pass as it is this day, to save much people alive. Now therefore fear ye not, I will nourish you and your little ones. And he comforted them, and spake kindly unto them. And Joseph dwelt in Egypt, he and his father's house, and Joseph lived 110 years. And Joseph saw Ephraim's children of the third generation. The children also of Machir, the son of Manasseh, were brought up on Joseph's knees. And Joseph said unto his brethren, I die, and God will surely visit you, and bring you out of this land, and unto the land which he sware to Abraham, to Isaac, and to Jacob. And Joseph took an oath of the children of Israel, saying, God will surely visit you, and ye shall carry up my bones from hence. So Joseph died, being 110 years old. And they embalmed him, and he was put in a coffin in Egypt.
1: 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We read in the Bible in John 6, verse 44, No man can come to me except the Father which hath sent me draw him. May we keep the hope that it be God's will to use this eBible Fellowship International broadcast to draw His elect and feed His sheep. Until next time, may the Lord and His Word keep you encouraged, and may His perfect will be done.

0: 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And now with part two of his first study in the Book of Daniel chapter 2, here's Chris McCann.
1: Gideon is concerned. Because even though God has already given him some signs that this is what he's to do, yet he only has 300 men. And, you have a whole huge host in the scores of thousands that are below you, and God is commanding you to go forth with them to battle. And so anyone would wonder, well, how is this possible? How is it possible that 300 can defeat tens of thousands and perhaps 100 or more thousand enemy soldiers? And so God's going to encourage him and let him know that yes, you're only 300, but I'm with you. And so he tells Gideon to go down to this enemy host. He tells Gideon that get thee down to battle to the host. And then in verse 10, but if thou fear to go down, go thou with Purah thy servant to the host, and thou shalt hear what they say. And afterward shalt thine hands be strengthened to go down unto the host. Then went he down with Purah his servant unto the outside of the armed men that were in the host. Okay, let's go down to verse 13. And when Gideon was come, behold, there was a man that told a dream unto his fellow, and said, behold, I dreamed a dream. Notice the similarity with that statement. I dreamed a dream, and lo, a cake of barley bread tumbled into the host of Midian, and came unto a tent, and smote it that it fell, and overturned it that the tent lay along. And his fellow answered and said, this is nothing else save the sword of Gideon, the son of Joash, a man of Israel, for into his hand hath God delivered Midian and all the host. And it was so when Gideon heard the telling of the dream and the interpretation thereof, that he worshipped and returned into the host of Israel, and said, arise, for Jehovah has delivered into your hand the host of Midian. Well, of course, he was now excited and encouraged because God had confirmed it to him. Just imagine, here's a whole camp of enemy soldiers, and that's what these two men in their tent were. A whole camp, just a large army, a huge army. And God tells you, go down into the camp. And he went down into the camp. And as far as we know, he wasn't told which tent to go to, but he just goes down into the camp and he approaches this one tent. And it so happens that a man is telling another man about a dream he dreamed. I dreamed a dream. And the fellow answers and interprets the dream and actually uses Gideon's name. And not only does he use Gideon's name, but he knows he's the son of Joash, a man of Israel, and that God will deliver Midian and all the host into his hand. Can you imagine that? That's almost as amazing as the time when Jesus had one of the disciples cast a line into the sea, and the first fish you pull up will have a coin in that's sufficient to pay our tax. And with all the fish that are in the sea and swimming around, the Lord Jesus, eternal God, is in such control of all things and all circumstances that he can arrange for that one fish that has the sufficient payment for their tax to be right in the spot the line is cast and to be taken up at that precise moment. It is really an incredible testimony to the awesome power of God to control this entire world and all the things that have been set in motion within the world, with mankind, with animals, with everyone speeding by one another. And it was that way of old, as Gideon and his servant went down to the tent. And at that moment, if the man had said, "I had a dream," 5 minutes earlier or 5 minutes later, Gideon wouldn't have heard it. But at that moment, that precise moment, he is revealing a dream, and another is answering, interpreting the dream for the audience that God knew would be there of Gideon. And it really, God is an incredible God. His brilliance, his infinite brilliance, and the enormous ability of his mind, all the power and might that he possesses, it really stands out in little incidents like this. Yes, God, we know, can part the Red Sea, and he can cause the walls of Jericho to fall down, and he can bring plagues upon Egypt and bring the mightiest nation in the world to its knees. We hear all the great things God does, and we sort of just we're amazed at that too, but we expect that. And then when we see these little details that God's in control of as well, it really is something. All right, so going back to Daniel chapter 2, we see Nebuchadnezzar dreamed a dream, and wherewith his spirit was troubled. That's further confirmation that the dream is from God, just like the troubling of the water, the moving of the water. Samson was moved at certain times. So this dream is coming from God, and his sleep break from him. The word break just means went. It's gone. His sleep went from him. Then in verse 2, it says, "Then the king commanded to call the magicians and the astrologers and the sorcerers and the Chaldeans for to show the king his dream. So they came and stood before the king, and the king said unto them, 'I have dreamed a dream, and my spirit was troubled.'" That's the same word, troubled, as in verse 1. "To know the dream." My spirit is troubled to know the dream. And we, again, we wonder why. Why? Historically, we know why. Historically, we understand. It could happen to any man, any person. You have a dream, and you want to know the dream, especially in this case, when it's something that came from God. Yes, like Pharaoh, we understand. But spiritually, we wonder why he's troubled and why he wants to understand the dream, because it is coming from God. And the reason we have that question spiritually is because of who Nebuchadnezzar represents. We know from Isaiah chapter 14, and we've mentioned this before, but this is the link, the spiritual association that ties Nebuchadnezzar to Satan. It says in Isaiah 14 verse 4 that thou shalt take up this proverb, or parable is what proverb means, against the king of Babylon, and say, "How hath the oppressor ceased, the golden city ceased." So it's a parable against the king of Babylon. And in this context, we read in verse 12, "How art thou fallen from heaven, O Lucifer, son of the morning? How art thou cut down to the ground, which didst weaken the nations. For thou hast said in thine heart, I will ascend into heaven. I will exalt my throne above the stars of God. I will sit also upon the mount of the congregation in the sides of the north. I will ascend above the heights of the clouds. I will be like the Most High. And this passage relates to 2 Thessalonians chapter 2 and the language regarding the man of sin, who is Satan. So we can see not only that Nebuchadnezzar is an evil king ruling over an evil empire, and that alone would typify him as Satan, but God clearly makes the identification in Isaiah 14 that he's a parable, he's a proverb. Nebuchadnezzar is a proverb that he represents spiritually. He's a type and figure of Satan, of not only Satan, but especially Satan at the time of the end, when he takes his seat in the temple, showing himself that he is God. As the Babylonians, and he's the king of Babylon, are the nation God used to overcome Judea and to take the people of God captive back to Babylon. Well, that figures the time of the Great Tribulation, when Satan would be loosed and he would overcome the camp of the saints, and then eventually God would open the scriptures to reveal the command of the end of the church, and that the people of God were to flee out of the churches and go into the world Babylon. And so when we look at it in several different ways, we can see that Nebuchadnezzar is a type of Satan, especially as he rules at the end of time. Well, that's why the question. First of all, why is Satan concerned with these dreams? Why is he concerned with these dreams if they're coming from God? It would be the word of God. And, you know, it reminds us of a verse in the New Testament in 1 Peter chapter 1. It says in verse 12, unto whom it was revealed that not unto themselves, but unto us, they did minister the things which are now reported unto you by them that have preached the gospel unto you with the Holy Ghost sent down from heaven, which things the angels desire to look into. The angels, or Satan and the fallen angels, were angels. And they're fallen angels, but they're still angels. And they desire to look into the things of the Word of God. We know that Satan has some understanding of even the parables of the Bible. He has some understanding of the things of the Word of God. And the angels in that case would desire to look into the possibility of the gospel, but no, there is no possibility for them. The Lord Jesus took upon him the seed of Abraham, and not any angels. God did not make provision for the salvation of any of the fallen angels. But again, the angels do have interest in the things of God, in the Word of God. And Satan has special interest in this case, because Nebuchadnezzar, a figure of Satan, is the one receiving the dream. And who is the dream about? Well, if we look further on in Daniel 2, we're told, as Daniel finally is given not only the interpretation of the dream, but he's given by God the dream itself. And, you know, this actually makes sense, because God's the one who gave Nebuchadnezzar that dream. So, of course, God knows it, even if it wasn't divine revelation. God would know everyone's dream. But in Daniel 2, verse 31, "Thou, O king, sawest, and behold, a great image. This great image, whose brightness was excellent, stood before thee, and the form thereof was terrible." That's the part of the dream. And then he goes on to explain in verse 32, "The image's head was of fine gold, his breast and his arms of silver, his belly and his thighs of brass." So Daniel now is explaining the dream, and soon he'll interpret the dream. In verse 38, "And wheresoever the children of men dwell, the beasts of the field and the fowls of the heaven, hath he given into thine hand, and has made thee ruler over them all. Thou," Daniel saying to the king, "thou art this head of gold." The dream was about himself. The image that was in the dream, the great image, was King Nebuchadnezzar. And, you know, men are always interested in things about themselves. Tell me more. Tell me more. And if you have something concerning me, I want to know. And so Nebuchadnezzar wanted to know the dream. And the one whom he typifies, Satan, the devil, the serpent, and the beast, as is a name that God assigns to Satan at the time of the end of the world, when he's finally loosed, Satan has also that interest of things about himself. And so this particular dream and interpretation relates to Satan. We're told in Revelation chapter 13 of the beast that rises up out of the sea, whose deadly wound is healed because Satan received a death blow at the time of the cross in 33 AD. And then 1955 years later, the whole 1955 year period, he was bound. But at the conclusion of his binding, the figurative 1,000 years, in the year 1988, he was loosed and now became known as the beast. And it's as though that death blow has gone away, so his deadly wound was healed. And in this chapter that describes his loosing, he comes against the camp of the saints, just like Nebuchadnezzar came against Judah. He overcomes them, and then he goes about to establish an image to the beast. In Revelation 13, I'll start in verse 13, "And he doeth great wonders, so that he maketh fire come down from heaven on the earth in the sight of men, and deceiveth them that dwell on the earth by the means of those miracles which he had power to do in the sight of the beast, saying to them that dwell on the earth that they should make an image to the beast, which had the wound by a sword and did live. And he had power to give life unto the image of the beast, that the image of the beast should both speak and cause that as many as would not worship the image of the beast should be killed." And there we have the spiritual connection to what we're reading in Daniel 2, what we'll actually read in Daniel 2 and Daniel chapter 3, because in the next chapter, it's no surprise, King Nebuchadnezzar commissions a statue to be built, an image of gold, that certainly is a result of his dream, of the interpretation of his dream. He commissioned this image to be built to really glorify himself, because he was the subject of the dream.
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0: 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We read in the Bible in John 6, verse 44, "No man can come to me except the Father which hath sent me draw him." May we keep the hope that it be God's will to use this eBible Fellowship International broadcast to draw His elect and feed His sheep. Until next time, may the Lord and His Word keep you encouraged, and may His perfect will be done.
1: Numbers 2. And the Lord spake unto Moses and unto Aaron, saying, Every man of the children of Israel shall pitch by his own standard, with the ensign of their father's house, far off about the tabernacle of the congregation shall they pitch. And on the east side, toward the rising of the sun, shall they of the standard of the camp of Judah pitch throughout their armies, and Nashon the son of Amminadab shall be captain of the children of Judah. And his host and those that were numbered of them were 64,600. And those that do pitch next unto him shall be of the tribe of Issachar. And Nathaniel the son of Zuar shall be captain of the children of Issachar. And his host and those that were numbered thereof were 54,400. Then the tribe of Zebulun and Eliab the son of Helon shall be captain of the children of Zebulun. And his host and those that were numbered thereof were 57,400. All that were numbered in the camp of Judah were 100,000 and 80,000 and 6,400 throughout their armies. These shall first set forth. On the south side shall be the standard of the camp of Reuben according to their armies, and the captain of the children of Reuben shall be Elizur the son of Shadeur. And his host and those that were numbered thereof were 46,500. And those which pitch by him shall be the tribe of Simeon, and the captain of the children of Simeon shall be Shelumiel the son of Zurishaddai. And his host and those that were numbered of them were 59,300. Then the tribe of Gad, and the captain of the sons of Gad shall be Eliasaph the son of Reuel. And his host and those that were numbered of them were 45,650. All that were numbered in the camp of Reuben were 100,050 and 1,450 throughout their armies, and they shall set forth in the second rank. Then the tabernacle of the congregation shall set forward with the camp of the Levites in the midst of the camp. As they encamp, so shall they set forward, every man in his place, by their standards. On the west side shall be the standard of the camp of Ephraim, according to their armies. And the captain of the sons of Ephraim shall be Elishama the son of Ammihud. And his host and those that were numbered of them were 40,500. And by him shall be the tribe of Manasseh, and the captain of the children of Manasseh shall be Gamaliel the son of Pedazur. And his host and those that were numbered of them were 32,200. Then the tribe of Benjamin, and the captain of the sons of Benjamin, shall be Abidan, the son of Gideoni. And his host and those that were numbered of them were 35,400. All that were numbered of the camp of Ephraim were 100,000 and 8,100 throughout their armies, and they shall go forward in the third rank. The standard of the camp of Dan shall be on the north side by their armies, and the captain of the children of Dan shall be Ahizah the son of Amishaddai. And his host and those that were numbered of them were 62,700. And those that encamp by him shall be the tribe of Asher, and the captain of the children of Asher shall be Pagiel the son of Ochran. And his host and those that were numbered of them were 41,500. Then the tribe of Naphtali, and the captain of the children of Naphtali, shall be Ahira the son of Enan. And his host and those that were numbered of them were 53,400. All they that were numbered in the camp of Dan were 100,050 and 7,600. They shall go hindmost with their standards. These are those which were numbered of the children of Israel by the house of their fathers, All those that were numbered of the camps throughout their hosts were 600,000 and 3,550. But the Levites were not numbered among the children of Israel, as the Lord commanded Moses. And the children of Israel did according to all that the Lord commanded Moses. So they pitched by their standards, and so they set forward, every one after their families, according to the house of their fathers.

Isaiah 60. Arise, shine, for thy light is come, and the glory of the Lord is risen upon thee. For behold, the darkness shall cover the earth, and gross darkness the people. But the Lord shall rise upon thee, and his glory shall be seen upon thee, and the Gentiles shall come to thy light, and kings to the brightness of thy rising. Lift up thine eyes round about, and see, all they gather themselves together. They come to thee. Thy sons shall come from far, and thy daughters shall be nursed at thy side. Then thou shalt see, and flow together, and thine heart shall fear and be enlarged, because the abundance of the sea shall be converted unto thee. The forces of the Gentiles shall come unto thee. The multitude of camels shall cover thee, the dromedaries of Midian and Ephah, all they from Sheba shall come. They shall bring gold and incense, and they shall show forth the praises of the Lord. All the flocks of Kedar shall be gathered together unto thee. The rams of Nebaioth shall minister unto thee. They shall come up with acceptance on mine altar, and I will glorify the house of my glory. Who are those that fly as a cloud, and as the doves to their windows? Surely the isles shall wait for me, and the ships of Tarshish first, to bring thy sons from far, their silver and their gold with them, unto the name of the Lord thy God, and to the Holy One of Israel, because he hath glorified thee. And the sons of strangers shall build up thy walls, and their kings shall minister unto thee. For in my wrath I smote thee, but in my favor have I had mercy on thee. Therefore thy gates shall be open continually. They shall not be shut day nor night, that men may bring unto thee the forces of the Gentiles, and that their kings may be brought. For the nation and kingdom that will not serve thee shall perish. Yea, those nations shall be utterly wasted. The glory of Lebanon shall come unto thee, the fir tree, the pine tree, and the box together, to beautify the place of my sanctuary, and I will make the place of my feet glorious. The sons also of them that afflicted thee shall come bending unto thee, and all they that despised thee shall bow themselves down at the soles of thy feet, and they shall call thee the City of the Lord, the Zion of the Holy One of Israel. Whereas thou hast been forsaken and hated, so that no man went through thee, I will make thee an eternal excellency, a joy of many generations. Thou shalt also suck the milk of the Gentiles, and shalt suck the breast of kings, and thou shalt know that I, the Lord, am thy Savior and thy Redeemer, the Mighty One of Jacob. For brass I will bring gold, and for iron I will bring silver, and for wood, brass, and for stones, iron. I will also make thy officers peace, and thine exactors righteousness. Violence shall no more be heard in thy land, wasting nor destruction within my borders, but thou shalt call thy walls salvation, and thy gates praise. The sun shall be no more thy light by day, neither for brightness shall the moon give light unto thee, but the Lord shall be unto thee an everlasting light, and thy God thy glory. Thy sun shall no more go down, neither shall thy moon withdraw itself. For the Lord shall be thine everlasting light, and the days of thy mourning shall be ended. Thy people also shall be all righteous. They shall inherit the land forever, the branch of my planting, the work of my hands, that I may be glorified. A little one shall become a thousand, and a small one a strong nation. I, the Lord, will hasten it in his time.

0: We welcome you to eBible Fellowship's Bible Reading Program. We read in 2 Timothy 3, verse 16, "All Scripture is given by inspiration of God and is profitable for doctrine, for reproof, for correction, for instruction in righteousness." Now, let's begin our Bible Reading Program.
1: Joshua 7. But the children of Israel committed a trespass in the accursed thing. For Achan, the son of Carmi, the son of Zabdi, the son of Zerah, of the tribe of Judah, took of the accursed thing. And the anger of the Lord was kindled against the children of Israel. And Joshua sent men from Jericho to Ai, which is beside Beth-Aven, on the east side of Bethel, and spake unto them, saying, Go up and view the country. And the men went up and viewed Ai. And they returned to Joshua, and said unto him, Let not all the people go up, but let about 2,000 or 3,000 men go up and smite Ai, and make not all the people to labor thither, for they are but few. So there went up thither of the people about 3,000 men, and they fled before the men of Ai. And the men of Ai smote of them about 36 men, for they chased them from before the gate, even unto Shebarim, and smote them in the going down, wherefore the hearts of the people melted, and became as water. And Joshua rent his clothes, and fell to the earth upon his face, before the ark of the Lord, until the eventide, he and the elders of Israel, and put dust upon their heads. And Joshua said, Alas, O Lord God, wherefore hast thou at all brought this people over Jordan, to deliver us into the hands of the Amorites, to destroy us? Would to God we had been content, and dwelt on the other side Jordan. O Lord, what shall I say, when Israel turneth their backs before their enemies? For the Canaanites and all the inhabitants of the land shall hear of it, and shall environ us round, and cut off our name from the earth, and what wilt thou do unto thy great name? And the Lord said unto Joshua, Get thee up, wherefore liest thou thus upon thy face? Israel hath sinned, and they have also transgressed my covenant which I commanded them, for they have even taken of the accursed thing, and have also stolen and dissembled also, and they have put it even among their own stuff. Therefore the children of Israel could not stand before their enemies, but turned their backs before their enemies, because they were accursed. Neither will I be with you any more, except ye destroy the accursed from among you. Up, sanctify the people, and say, Sanctify yourselves against tomorrow. For thus saith the Lord God of Israel, There is an accursed thing in the midst of thee, O Israel. Thou canst not stand before thine enemies, until he take away the accursed thing from among you. In the morning therefore ye shall be brought according to your tribes. And it shall be that the tribe which the Lord taketh shall come according to their families thereof. And the family which the Lord shall take shall come by households. And the household which the Lord shall take shall come man by man. And it shall be that he that is taken with the accursed thing shall be burnt with fire, he and all that he hath, because he hath transgressed the covenant of the Lord, and because he hath wrought folly in Israel. So Joshua rose up early in the morning, and brought Israel by their tribes, and the tribe of Judah was taken. And he brought the family of Judah, and he took the family of the Zarhites, and he brought the family of the Zarhites man by man, and Zabdi was taken. And he brought his household man by man, and Achan the son of Carmi, the son of Zabdi, the son of Zerah, of the tribe of Judah, was taken. And Joshua said unto Achan, My son, give, I pray thee, glory to the Lord God of Israel, and make confession unto him, and tell me now what thou hast done, hide it not from me. And Achan answered Joshua and said, Indeed, I have sinned against the Lord God of Israel, and thus have I done. When I saw among the spoils a goodly Babylonish garment, and 200 shekels of silver, and a wedge of gold of 50 shekels weight, then I coveted them, and took them, and behold, they are hid in the earth in the midst of my tent, and the silver under it. So Joshua sent messengers, and they ran unto the tent, and behold, it was hid in his tent, and the silver under it. And they took them out in the midst of the tent, and brought them unto Joshua, and unto all the children of Israel, and laid them out before the Lord. And Joshua and all Israel with him took Achan the son of Zerah, and the silver and the garment, and the wedge of gold, and his sons and his daughters, and his oxen, and his asses, and his sheep, and his tent, and all that he had, and they brought them unto the valley of Achor. And Joshua said, Why hast thou troubled us? The Lord shall trouble thee this day. And all Israel stoned him with stones, and burnt them with fire, after they had stoned them with stones. And they raised over him a great heap of stones unto this day. So the Lord turned from the fierceness of his anger, wherefore the name of that place was called the Valley of Achor unto this day.

Joshua 8. And the Lord said unto Joshua, Fear not, neither be thou dismayed. Take all the people of war with thee, and arise. Go up to Ai. See, I have given into thy hand the king of Ai, and his people, and his city, and his land. And thou shalt do to Ai and her king as thou didst unto Jericho and her king. Only the spoil thereof and the cattle thereof shall ye take for a prey unto yourselves. Lay thee an ambush for the city behind it. So Joshua arose, and all the people of war, to go up against Ai. And Joshua chose out 30,000 mighty men of valor, and sent them away by night. And he commanded them, saying, Behold, ye shall lie in wait against the city, even behind the city. Go not very far from the city, but be all ready. And I and all the people that are with me will approach unto the city, and it shall come to pass, when they come out against us, as at first, that we will flee before them. For they will come out after us, till we have drawn them from the city. For they will say, They flee before us as at the first, therefore we will flee before them. Then ye shall rise up from the ambush, and seize upon the city, for the Lord your God will deliver it into your hand. And it shall be, when ye have taken the city, that ye shall set the city on fire, according to the commandment of the Lord shall ye do. See, I have commanded you. Joshua therefore sent them forth, and they went to lie in ambush, and abode between Bethel and Ai, on the west side of Ai. But Joshua lodged that night among the people. And Joshua rose up early in the morning, and numbered the people, and went up, he and the elders of Israel, before the people to Ai. And all the people, even the people of war that were with him, went up, and drew nigh, and came before the city, and pitched on the north side of Ai. Now there was a valley between them and Ai. And he took about 5,000 men, and set them to lie in ambush between Bethel and Ai on the west side of the city. And when they had set the people, even all the host that was on the north of the city, and their liers in wait on the west of the city, Joshua went that night into the midst of the valley. And it came to pass, when the king of Ai saw it, that they hasted and rose up early, and the men of the city went out against Israel to battle, he and all his people, at a time appointed before the plain, but he wist not that there were liers in ambush against him behind the city. And Joshua and all Israel made as if they were beaten before them, and fled by the way of the wilderness. And all the people that were in Ai were called together to pursue after them. And they pursued after Joshua, and were drawn away from the city. And there was not a man left in Ai or Bethel that went not out after Israel, and they left the city open, and pursued after Israel. And the Lord said unto Joshua, Stretch out the spear that is in thy hand toward Ai, for I will give it unto thine hand. And Joshua stretched out the spear that he had in his hand toward the city. And the ambush arose quickly out of their place, and they ran as soon as he had stretched out his hand. And they entered into the city, and took it, and hasted, and set the city on fire. And when the men of Ai looked behind them, they saw, and behold, the smoke of the city ascended up to heaven. And they had no power to flee this way or that, and the people that fled to the wilderness turned back upon the pursuers. And when Joshua and all Israel saw that the ambush had taken the city, and that the smoke of the city ascended, then they turned again and slew the men of Ai. And the other issued out of the city against them. So they were in the midst of Israel, some on this side and some on that side, and they smote them, so that they let none of them remain or escape. And the king of Ai they took alive, and brought him unto Joshua. And it came to pass, when Israel had made an end of slaying all the inhabitants of Ai in the field, in the wilderness wherein they chased them, and when they were all fallen on the edge of the sword, until they were consumed, that all the Israelites returned unto Ai, and smote it with the edge of the sword. And so it was that all that fell that day, both of men and women, were 12,000, even all the men of Ai. For Joshua drew not his hand back, wherewith he stretched out the spear, until he hath utterly destroyed all the inhabitants of Ai. Only the cattle and the spoil of that city Israel took for a prey unto themselves, according unto the word of the Lord when he commanded Joshua. And Joshua burnt Ai, and made it an heap forever, even a desolation unto this day.

And the king of Ai, he hanged on a tree until eventide, and as soon as the sun was down, Joshua commanded that they should take his carcass down from the tree and cast it at the entering of the gate of the city, and raised thereon a great heap of stones that remaineth unto this day. Then Joshua built an altar unto the Lord God of Israel in Mount Ebal. As Moses, the servant of the Lord, commanded the children of Israel, as it is written in the book of the law of Moses, an altar of whole stones, over which no man hath lift up any iron, and they offered thereon burnt offerings unto the Lord, and sacrificed peace offerings. And he wrote there upon the stones a copy of the law of Moses, which he wrote in the presence of the children of Israel. And all Israel, and their elders, and officers, and their judges, stood on this side of the ark, and on that side, before the priests, the Levites, which bear the ark of the covenant of the Lord, as well the stranger as he that was born among them, half of them over against Mount Gerizim, and half of them over against Mount Ebal, as Moses, the servant of the Lord, had commanded before, that they should bless the people of Israel. And afterward he read all the words of the law, the blessings and cursings, according to all that is written in the book of the law. There was not a word of all that Moses commanded, which Joshua read not before all the congregation of Israel, with the women and the little ones, and the strangers that were conversant among them.

Joshua 9. And it came to pass, when all the kings which were on this side Jordan, in the hills and in the valleys, and in all the coasts of the great sea over against Lebanon, the Hittite and the Amorite, the Canaanite, the Perizzite, the Hivite, and the Jebusite, heard thereof, that they gathered themselves together to fight with Joshua and with Israel with one accord. And when the inhabitants of Gibeon heard what Joshua had done unto Jericho and to Ai, they did work wilily, and went and made as if they had been ambassadors, and took up old sacks upon their asses, and wine bottles, old and rent and bound up, and old shoes, and clouted upon their feet, and old garments upon them, and all the bread of their provision was dry and moldy. And they went to Joshua unto the camp at Gilgal, and said unto him, and to the men of Israel, We be come from a far country. Now therefore make ye a league with us. And the men of Israel said unto the Hivites, Peradventure ye dwell among us, and how shall we make a league with you? And they said unto Joshua, We are thy servants. And Joshua said unto them, Who are ye, and from whence come ye? And they said unto him, From a very far country thy servants are come, because of the name of the Lord thy God. For we have heard the fame of him, and all that he did in Egypt, and all that he did to the two kings of the Amorites that were beyond Jordan, to Sihon king of Heshbon, and to Og king of Bashan, which was at Ashtaroth. Wherefore our elders and all the inhabitants of our country spake unto us, saying, Take victuals with you for the journey, and go to meet them, and say unto them, We are your servants, therefore now make ye a league with us. This our bread we took hot for our provision out of our houses on the day that we came forth to go unto you. But now, behold, it is dry, and it is moldy. And these bottles of wine which we filled were new, and behold, they be rent. And these our garments and our shoes are become old by reason of the very long journey. And the men took of their victuals, and asked not counsel at the mouth of the Lord. And Joshua made peace with them, and made a league with them, to let them live, and the princes of the congregation swear unto them. And it came to pass at the end of 3 days, after they had made a league with them, that they heard that they were neighbors, and that they dwelt among them. And the children of Israel journeyed, and came unto their cities on the third day. Now their cities were Gibeon, and Chephirah, and Beeroth, and Kirjath-jearim. And the children of Israel smote them not, because the princes of the congregation had sworn unto them by the Lord God of Israel. And all the congregation murmured against the princes. But all the princes said unto the congregation, We have sworn unto them by the Lord God of Israel. Now therefore we may not touch them. This we will do to them. We will even let them live, lest wrath be upon us, because of the oath which we swear unto them. And the princes said unto them, Let them live, but let them be hewers of wood and drawers of water unto all the congregation, as the princes had promised them. And Joshua called for them, and he spake unto them, saying, Wherefore have ye beguiled us, saying, We are very far from you, when ye dwell among us? Now therefore ye are cursed, and there shall be none of you freed from being bondmen, and hewers of wood, and drawers of water for the house of my God. And they answered Joshua, and said, Because it was certainly told thy servants, how that the Lord thy God commanded his servant Moses to give you all the land, and to destroy all the inhabitants of the land from before you, therefore we were sore afraid of our lives because of you, and have done this thing. And now, behold, we are in thine hand. As it seemeth good and right unto thee to do unto us, do. And so he did unto them, and delivered them out of the hand of the children of Israel, that they slew them not. And Joshua made them that day hewers of wood and drawers of water for the congregation, and for the altar of the Lord, even unto this day, in the place which he should choose.

0: Joshua 10. Now it came to pass, when Adonizedek, king of Jerusalem, had heard how Joshua had taken Ai, and had utterly destroyed it, as he had done to Jericho and her king, so he had done to Ai and her king, and how the inhabitants of Gibeon had made peace with Israel, and were among them, that they greatly feared, because Gibeon was a great city, as one of the royal cities, and because it was greater than Ai, and all the men thereof were mighty. Wherefore Adonizedek, king of Jerusalem, sent unto Hoham, king of Hebron, and unto Piram, king of Jarmuth, and unto Japhia, king of Lachish, and unto Debir, king of Eglon, saying, Come up unto me, and help me, that we may smite Gibeon, for it hath made peace with Joshua and with the children of Israel. Therefore the five kings of the Amorites, the king of Jerusalem, the king of Hebron, the king of Jarmuth, the king of Lachish, and the king of Eglon, gathered themselves together, and went up, they and all their hosts, and encamped before Gibeon, and made war against it. And the men of Gibeon sent unto Joshua to the camp to Gilgal, saying, Slack not thy hand from thy servants, come up to us quickly, and save us, and help us. For all the kings of the Amorites that dwell in the mountains are gathered together against us. So Joshua ascended from Gilgal, he and all the people of war with him, and all the mighty men of valor. And the Lord said unto Joshua, Fear them not, for I have delivered them into thine hand. There shall not a man of them stand before thee. Joshua therefore came unto them suddenly, and went up from Gilgal all night. And the Lord discomfited them before Israel, and slew them with a great slaughter at Gibeon, and chased them along the way that goeth up to Beth-horon, and smote them to Azekah, and unto Makkedah. And it came to pass, as they fled from before Israel, and were in the going down to Beth-horon, that the Lord cast down great stones from heaven upon them unto Azekah. And they died. They were more which died with hailstones than they whom the children of Israel slew with the sword. Then spake Joshua to the Lord in the day when the Lord delivered up the Amorites before the children of Israel, and he said in the sight of Israel, Sun, stand thou still upon Gibeon, and thou moon in the valley of Ajalon. And the sun stood still, and the moon stayed, until the people had avenged themselves upon their enemies. Is not this written in the book of Jasher? So the sun stood still in the midst of heaven, and hasted not to go down about a whole day. And there was no day like that before it or after it, that the Lord hearkened unto the voice of a man, for the Lord fought for Israel. And Joshua returned, and all Israel with him, unto the camp to Gilgal. But these five kings fled, and hid themselves in a cave at Makkedah. And it was told Joshua, saying, The five kings are found hid in a cave at Makkedah. And Joshua said, Roll great stones upon the mouth of the cave, and set men by it for to keep them. And stay ye not, but pursue after your enemies, and smite the hindmost of them. Suffer them not to enter into their cities, for the Lord your God hath delivered them into your hand. And it came to pass, when Joshua and the children of Israel had made an end of slaying them with a very great slaughter, till they were consumed, that the rest which remained of them entered into fenced cities. And all the people returned to the camp to Joshua at Makkedah in peace. None moved his tongue against any of the children of Israel. Then said Joshua, Open the mouth of the cave, and bring out those five kings unto me out of the cave. And they did so, and brought forth those five kings unto him out of the cave, the king of Jerusalem, the king of Hebron, the king of Jarmuth, the king of Lachish, and the king of Eglon. And it came to pass, when they brought out those kings unto Joshua, that Joshua called for all the men of Israel, and said unto the captains of the men of war which went with him, Come near, put your feet upon the necks of these kings. And they came near, and put their feet upon the necks of them. And Joshua said unto them, Fear not, nor be dismayed. Be strong and of a good courage, for thus shall the Lord do to all your enemies against whom ye fight. And afterward Joshua smote them and slew them, and hanged them on five trees, and they were hanging upon the trees until the evening. And it came to pass at the time of the going down of the sun, that Joshua commanded, and they took them down off the trees, and cast them into the cave wherein they had been hid, and laid great stones in the cave's mouth, which remain until this very day. And that day Joshua took Makkedah, and smote it with the edge of the sword, And the king thereof he utterly destroyed. Them and all the souls that were therein, he let none remain. And he did to the king of Makkedah as he did unto the king of Jericho. Then Joshua passed from Makkedah and all Israel with him unto Libnah, and fought against Libnah. And the Lord delivered it also, and the king thereof, into the hand of Israel. And he smote it with the edge of the sword, and all the souls that were therein. He let none remain in it, but did unto the king thereof as he did unto the king of Jericho. And Joshua passed from Libnah, and all Israel with him, unto Lachish, and encamped against it, and fought against it. And the Lord delivered Lachish into the hand of Israel, which took it on the second day, and smote it with the edge of the sword, and all the souls that were therein, according to all that he had done to Libnah. Then Horam, king of Gezer, came up to help Lachish, and Joshua smote him and his people, until he had left him none remaining. And from Lachish Joshua passed unto Eglon, and all Israel with him, and they encamped against it, and fought against it. And they took it on that day, and smote it with the edge of the sword, and all the souls that were therein he utterly destroyed that day, according to all that he had done to Lachish. And Joshua went up from Eglon, and all Israel with him, unto Hebron, and they fought against it. And they took it, and smote it with the edge of the sword, and the king thereof, and all the cities thereof, and all the souls that were therein. He left none remaining, according to all that he had done to Eglon, but destroyed it utterly, and all the souls that were therein. And Joshua returned, and all Israel with him, to Debir, and fought against it. And he took it, and the king thereof, and all the cities thereof. And they smote them with the edge of the sword, and utterly destroyed all the souls that were therein. He left none remaining, as he had done to Hebron, so he did to Debir, and unto the king thereof, as he had done to Libnah and to her king. So Joshua smote all the country of the hills, and of the south, and of the vale, and of the springs, and all their kings. He left none remaining, but utterly destroyed all that breathed, as the Lord God of Israel commanded. And Joshua smote them from Kadesh Barnea even unto Gaza, and all the country of Goshen even unto Gibeon. And all these kings and their land did Joshua take at one time, because the Lord God of Israel fought for Israel. And Joshua returned, and all Israel with him, unto the camp to Gilgal.
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2: Well, greetings, Bible students, and welcome to today's edition of eBible Fellowship's Bible Quiz. In Psalm 119, verse 130, we read, "The entrance of thy words giveth light, it giveth understanding unto the simple." And greetings, pilgrims, and here we are with today's Bible quiz. Number one, fill in the missing word, "What is man, that thou art mindful of him, and the son of man, that thou visitest him? For thou hast made him a little lower than the blank, and thou hast crowned him with glory and honor." Fill in that blank. What is man that thou art mindful of him, and the son of man that thou visitest him? For thou hast made him a little lower than the blank, and thou hast crowned him with glory and honor. Number two, complete the verse. Jehovah trieth the righteous, but the wicked and him that loveth violence, his soul, what? Complete that. Complete that verse. Jehovah trieth the righteous, but the wicked and him that loveth violence, his soul, blank. Number three, complete this verse. There is a way that seemeth right unto a man, but the end thereof are the ways of blank. Complete that verse. There is a way that seemeth right unto a man, but the end thereof are the ways of what? Number four, in Ecclesiastes 3 we read, there is a time to rend and a time to what? Fill in that word. In Ecclesiastes 3, we read, there is a time to rend and a time to blank. And number five, what body of water was to the west of Israel? What body of water was to the west of Israel? We'll be back in a moment with those answers.

And here are today's answers. Number one, fill in the missing word. What is man that thou art mindful of him, and the son of man that thou visitest him? For thou hast made him a little lower than the angels, and thou hast crowned him with glory and honor. You read that in Psalm 8, 5, and then it's cited in Hebrews 2, verses 7 to 9. For thou hast made him a little lower than the angels, and thou hast crowned him with glory and honor. Psalm 8, verse 5, and Hebrews 2, verses 7 to 9. Number 2, complete this verse. The Lord trieth the righteous, but the wicked and him that loveth violence his soul hateth. That's Psalm 11, verse 5. The wicked and him that loveth violence his soul hateth. Psalm 11, verse 5. Number 3, complete this verse. There is a way that seemeth right unto a man, but the end thereof are the ways of death. That's Proverbs 14, 12, and you read it again in Proverbs 16, 25. There is a way that seemeth right unto a man, but the end thereof are the ways of death. Proverbs 14, 12, and Proverbs 16, 25. Number 4, in Ecclesiastes 3, we read, there is a time to rend and a time to sow, S-E-W. In Ecclesiastes 3, we read, there is a time to rend and a time to sow. That's Ecclesiastes 3, verse 7. And number 5, what body of water was to the west of Israel? That would be the Mediterranean Sea. What body of water was to the west of Israel? That would be the Mediterranean Sea. And again, it's good to look at the maps in the back of your Bible. Most Bibles have maps in the back. And familiarize yourself with the geography, the different countries and their locations, or the cities or the places within Israel. That's our eBible Fellowship Bible quiz for today. And may God bless your study in His Word.

Hi, this is Harry Dysart with eBible Fellowship. Thanks for joining us for the Psalm of the Day. As our Lord says in His Word in Ephesians chapter 5, verses 19 and 20, speaking to yourselves in psalms and hymns and spiritual songs, singing and making melody in your heart to the Lord, giving thanks always for all things unto God and the Father, in the name of our Lord Jesus Christ. Psalm 103. A Psalm of David. Bless Jehovah, O my soul, and all that is within me, bless His holy name. Bless Jehovah, O my soul, and forget not all His benefits. Who forgiveth all thine iniquities? Who healeth all thy diseases? Who redeemeth thy life from destruction? Who crowneth thee with loving kindness and tender mercies? Who satisfieth thy mouth with good things, so that thy youth is renewed like the eagles? Jehovah executeth righteousness and judgment for all that are oppressed. He made known His ways unto Moses, His acts unto the children of Israel. Jehovah is merciful and gracious, slow to anger, and plenteous in mercy. He will not always chide, neither will He keep His anger forever. He hath not dealt with us after our sins, nor rewarded us according to our iniquities. For as the heaven is high above the earth, so great is His mercy toward them that fear Him. As far as the east is from the west, so far hath He removed our transgressions from us. Like as a father pitieth his children, so Jehovah pitieth them that fear Him. For He knoweth our frame. He remembereth that we are dust. As for man, his days are as grass. As a flower of the field, so he flourisheth. For the wind passeth over it, and it is gone, and the place thereof shall know it no more. But the mercy of Jehovah is from everlasting to everlasting upon them that fear Him, and His righteousness unto children's children, to such as keep His covenant, and to those that remember His commandments to do them. Jehovah hath prepared His throne in the heavens, and His kingdom ruleth over all. Bless Jehovah, ye His angels, that excel in strength, that do His commandments, hearkening unto the voice of His word. Bless ye Jehovah, all ye His hosts, ye ministers of His that do His pleasure. Bless Jehovah, all His works in all places of His dominion. Bless Jehovah, O my soul. As our Lord instructs us, we read in Psalm 47, verses 6 and 7, Sing praises to God, sing praises unto our King, sing praises. For God is the King of all the earth, sing ye praises with understanding. Please join us again for the Psalm of the Day. May God's Word be praised.

0: The following is a recording of a Bible study from Eddie Ramos from an eBible Fellowship Day in the Word session. 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And now, here's Eddie Ramos.
1: Welcome, everyone, to eBible Fellowship's Day in the Word study. In today's study, I'd like to focus on two words in the Bible that I found to be very interesting. It's the words, I am. And I'm sure many of you listening already understand what these two words mean, as God assigns these two words in the Bible to describe himself. The first time we take notice of these words in our King James Bible is found in Exodus chapter 3, verse 14, because God uses it to answer Moses' question when he's asking him, who should I say has sent me to speak to the children of Israel? Let's take a look at it. It's in Exodus chapter 3, verse 13, and we're going to read from verses 13 to 14. Exodus chapter 3, 13 says, And Moses said unto God, Behold, when I come unto the children of Israel, and shall say unto them, The God of your fathers hath sent me unto you, they shall say unto me, What is his name? What shall I say unto them? And God said unto Moses, I am that I am. And he said, Thus shalt thou say unto the children of Israel, I am hath sent me unto you. So here we can see that God is using the words I am as a name to describe who he is. And I'm sure most of you also know that Jesus uses the same name to speak of himself in John 8:58. Let's take a look at that. John chapter 8, verse 58. We're going to start actually reading from verse 56. Oh, and here, in the beginning here, we read Christ speaking. He says, Your father Abraham rejoiced to see my day, and he saw it, and was glad. Then said the Jews unto him, Thou art not yet 50 years old, and hast thou seen Abraham? Jesus said unto them, Verily, verily, I say unto you, before Abraham was, I am. And they took up stones to cast at him, but Jesus hid himself, and went out of the temple, going through the midst of them, and so passed by. So we can ask the question, why would the Jews take up stones to cast at Jesus for saying that before Abraham was, I am? Well, because they understood what Christ was doing in taking upon himself the name that Jehovah gave himself in Exodus 3. And by doing this, the Jews understood that Christ was making himself equal with God, because they were blinded to the fact that Jesus was, in fact, Jehovah in the flesh. This naturally to them was very offensive, that somebody should make themselves equal with God. Now, these are the two places that I believe are most commonly known by most readers where the name I am is used. And as is our custom as Bible students to do, we always want to look up words in their original language to see how else God uses these same words to help us better understand what truth God is hiding and what truth he wants us to learn. So if we start in the Old Testament, the Hebrew word translated as I am actually comes from a single Hebrew word in Exodus 3:14, and it's Strong's H1961, and it's pronounced as Haya. But when we look up this word, it gets a little confusing because of all the ways that it's translated. For example, besides being translated as I am only in Exodus 3:14, this same Hebrew word is also translated as was, as let there be, as let it, as and, as become, and as many other ways. So instead of trying to go over how it's used in both Testaments, I'd like to focus today's study on how it's used in the Greek New Testament. And so in the Greek, it's also not that easy, because in the Greek, we're following two words that make up the name I am, instead of a single word like we did in the Hebrew text. When Jesus said before Abraham was, I am, as I already mentioned, he was quoting the name that God had given himself in the Old Testament. The word I is the Greek word pronounced as ego, and that word should sound very, very familiar to us because it's the word that we commonly use in our English language to describe something that has to do with me, with myself, with I. My ego is my self-importance or my self-esteem. So the word I is ego, and the word am is the Greek word pronounced as I me. And this word "aimi" is translated as "am." It's also translated as "is" and also as "was." And it's interesting that in both the Hebrew and the Greek, this word is translated in the past, in the present, and in the future tense. And all that harmonizes perfectly with the fact that God is, and God was, and God is to come, past, present, and future. And that's why Christ identifies himself with the same name here in John 8 by saying, "Before Abraham was, ego, aimi," or "I am." Incidentally, the Greek word ego is Strong's G1473, and the word aimi is Strong's G1510. And anyone who's ever studied words by looking up each Strong's number knows that looking up just one word at a time can be difficult and time-consuming. But looking up two words at a time, I think, is even more difficult. Because in the case of the fact that Christ uses two Greek words to describe himself as the I am, well, the Bible students want to know if these two words appear side by side and in the correct order in the New Testament. And we want to know where else and how many other places God uses this word. So now the question is, how do we look up two words in our concordance that appear side by side and in the correct order, since a concordance is generally designed to look up one word at a time? Well, while there may be more than one way to do it, I can only speak about the method that I use. And I know we don't like to promote any websites so that nobody thinks that we're promoting the entire site, but there are some sites that help us because they provide useful tools for us to use, and we just ignore the rest of the site. So for me, the only concordance feature, or the only feature that I use on a particular site, is the concordance feature of the Blue Letter Bible, because it gives me the ability to search out multiple Strong's words at the same time. And in this case, since I wanted to search out where the two Greek words appeared side by side, I typed in G1473, comma, space, and then I typed G1510, and then I hit enter. And this will produce exact matches as well as matches where the two words appear in the same verse, but not necessarily side by side. So you just have to go through them and see which ones apply to your search. But here's a warning. Any tool we use for Bible study is exactly that. It's just a tool and should not be considered as being right all the time. This tool in particular, of being able to search out multiple Strong's numbers, only helps us to save time in our search for these words. But we still need to verify the accuracy of this tool each and every time. For example, according to this tool, the first time we find these two words side by side, and apparently in the correct order, is in Matthew chapter 8, verse 9. So I want to go ahead and take a look at that and see what it says. Matthew chapter 8, verse 9. There we read. "For I am," this is ego, aimi, "for I am a man under authority, having soldiers under me. And I say to this man, go, and he goeth, and to another, come, and he cometh. To my servant, do this, and he doeth it." So here we can see a centurion coming to Christ saying, "I am," or he's saying, "ego, aimi," a man under authority. And so at first glance, it seems like this centurion is identifying himself with the same name that Christ did in John chapter 8. And that would make Christ's declaration of being "I am," or "ego, aimi," somewhat not as unique to Christ alone, because now it's being shared by a centurion. And so that would cause us to search a little bit deeper. And again, when we look at the tool that we're using, it places the two Strong's numbers side by side, just the way that we're looking for. So that confirms for us that these two Greek words are indeed side by side in the original text, right? Well, the only way to find out is to go back to the original text itself and confirm the results of this tool. And when we do, when we turn to Matthew 8:8 in our interlinear, we can see that the Greek words ego, aimi are actually not side by side. In the original, if we read it just as it's written, it would say, "For I," which is ego, "a man am," this is aimi. And so we've confirmed that just because a translation says "I am," and just because this tool that we're using seems to place the two Greek words side by side and in the correct order, that it must still always be verified by the original text. So that means that Matthew 8, 9 does not have the two words, ego eimi, side by side, the way it does in John 8 when Christ used it of himself. And this should cause us even more curiosity, I think, because now we need to weed out all the remaining possibilities of where these two words appear side by side in the original text and in the correct order that we're looking for. So let's go ahead and turn to our next verse, which is Matthew 14, 27. Matthew 14, 27, we read, "But straightway Jesus spake unto them, saying, Be of good cheer, it is." And now this word, "it is the word I mean. It is I, and this word I is the word ego, be not afraid. So here, the results from our search tool shows the words ego, eimi, to be backwards, just like the King James Version translators translated it here. But before we dismiss it, again, we have to confirm it by looking at the original text. And it's a good thing that we do, because here we find the Greek words ego, eimi, side by side, and in the correct order, as it is in John 8. So we can reread this verse to say, "But straightway Jesus spake unto them, saying, Be of good cheer, I am, be not afraid." So I'm not really sure why the translators didn't take advantage of this opportunity to translate this passage faithfully, just as it was written in the original text, in order to continue to show who Christ is. I can only suppose that God allowed this in order to hide this truth so that we would have to search it out. So since starting our search out from the beginning of the New Testament, this would now be the first place where the words ego, eimi appear side by side and in the correct order. Let's go ahead and continue. The next passage we want to look at is Matthew chapter 20, verse 15. This is where the search tool takes us next, and it shows us that these two Greek words are indeed side by side. So let's take a look and see what it says. "Is it not lawful for me to do what I will with mine own? Is thine eye evil because I," this is ego, "am," and this is eimi, "good?" So here we can see Christ speaking. And this would be a perfect place to just assume that since Christ is in view, and since he's the one talking about himself in the form of an owner of a vineyard, that the words ego, eimi, would be translated correctly as I am. But again, we never just want to assume a biblical truth. Instead, we always want to verify it before we proclaim it as a biblical truth. And it's a good thing too, because this verse does not have ego, eimi, side by side as the English translation does, as well as the search tool that we're using would have us to conclude. When we look at the interlinear, we discover that this actually says, "It is thine eye evil because I, ego, good am, eimi." So now that we, just because Christ uses these two words, ego, eimi, in a passage to describe him, it doesn't mean that it's always going to be in the correct order, which means that we have to be very careful in every search that we do. So let's go ahead and move on to our next verse. It's in Matthew 22, verse 32. In Matthew 22, 32, we read, "I," this is ego, "am," and this is eimi. "I am the God of Abraham, the God of Isaac, the God of Jacob. God is not the God of the dead, but of the living." So, well, what is our next step? That's right. We need to look at the original to compare. And when we do, we can confirm that this phrase, ego, eimi, is in fact in the exact order that we're looking for. And this would make it the second time that we find this phrase, and once again, only referring to Jesus Christ. And so you can see the search tool we're using just gets us to each relevant verse faster. But our job in each and every case is to examine each and every verse in light of the original text. Let's take a look at Matthew 24, verse 5. In Matthew 24, verse 5, we read, "For many shall come in my name, saying, I," this is ego, "am," and this is eimi, "I am the Christ." I inserted the article "the" here only because it's in the original text. "I am the Christ, and shall deceive many." And when we look this verse up, we can confirm that this passage has the correct phrase, ego, eimi. But we notice that Christ isn't speaking about himself directly, but of those deceivers who come in Christ's name, saying that they are Christ. In other words, they're saying, I am the truth, or I have the truth. They're saying, I am the light, and deceive many. And so we can see that the phrase ego, I me, still continues to relate here only to Christ, even if it is being used by deceivers who try to identify themselves as the I am, but are not. So our next passage is found in Matthew 26:22. Let's take a look at that one. Matthew 26:22 says, And they were exceeding sorrowful, and began every one of them to say unto him, Lord, is, and this is the word I me, it, and this is the word not, I, and this is the word ego. Is it I? And when we look at the original here, we notice that it's been translated backwards. And the literal translation here should read, not I am Lord. And the next verse is just like it because it's just a few verses down from this one. It's in Matthew 26:25. I'll go ahead and read it. Then Judas, which betrayed him, answered and said, Master, is, and this is I me, it, and this is the word not, I, this is the word ego, is it I? And he said unto him, Thou hast said. So in both cases, we have the same sentence structure in the original that says, not I am, or not ego I me. And these passages were a little confusing because here we can see that the disciples, both saved and unsaved, referring to themselves using I am. The only difference is that in both verses, we can see that it begins with the word not, which seems to negate ego I me. So we're not going to count these two passages as referring to Christ. Now, our next verse is found in Matthew 28:20. Let's go ahead and take a look at that one. Matthew 28:20, we read, Teaching them to observe all things whatsoever I have commanded you. And lo, I, this is ego, am, this is I me, I am with you always, even unto the end of the world. Amen. So here, the words ego, I me, are not side by side in the original text. It actually reads, And lo, I, this is ego, with you, am, this is I me, all the days. So this verse doesn't apply to what we're searching for. So the next verse our search tool produced is found in Mark chapter 6, verse 50. Let's go ahead and turn there. Mark chapter 6, verse 50 says, For when they all saw him, they were troubled, and immediately he talked with them, and said unto them, Be of good cheer. It is, this is I me, I, this is ego, it is I, be not afraid. So here was another opportunity for the translators to be a little more faithful and translate it the way God wrote it in the original text. This verse should read, Be of good cheer, I am. Or ego, I me, be not afraid. Now, in case I didn't mention it earlier, what the study is doing is demonstrating to us all the actual places where Christ refers to himself as the I am. And as we can see, it's in more places than we might have previously thought. Let's take a look at our next verse. Next verse is found in Mark chapter 13, verse 6. In Mark 13, verse 6, we read, For many shall come in my name, saying, I, this is ego, am, and this is I me. I am Christ, and shall deceive many. Now, we already went over a similar verse in Matthew 24:5, and we established that this is in fact the correct phrase, ego, I me. And I only want to point out here that the word Christ is not in the original text. Here in Mark 13:6, here in Mark 13:6, it's not in the original text as it was in Matthew 24:5. So here it should say, For many shall come in my name, saying, I am, and shall deceive many. And again, here, again, the false teachers are portraying to be the I am, which again confirms that I am is in fact pointing to Christ. Okay, moving right along, the next verse we find the phrase ego I me is in Mark 14, 61, and I want to go ahead and read from verses 61 and 62. In Mark 14:61, we read, "But he held his peace and answered nothing. And the high priest asked him, saying, and said unto him, Art thou the Christ, the Son of the Blessed? And Jesus said, I, this is ego, am, and this is I me. And ye shall see the Son of Man sitting on the right hand of power, coming in the clouds of heaven." And this is in fact the correct phrase, ego, I me, that we're looking for. Let's continue. Let's turn to Luke chapter 1, verse 18. Luke chapter 1, verse 18 says, "And Zacharias said unto the angel, Whereby shall I know this? For I, this is ego, am, this is I me, an old man, and my wife well stricken in years." Again, at first glance, this verse appears to be using the phrase that we're looking for. But when this verse is looked at in the original, and we can see how it's literally translated, we can see that the word for, F-O-R, comes in between ego and I me. So it should literally read, I, ego, for, am, I me, old. I for am, old. And this is really the importance of not relying solely on the translated text. I recently spoke with someone who held to the belief that since the King James Version was translated from the inspired Word of God, the inspired Hebrew and the inspired Greek, that it must be equally as inspired because it's their estimation, it's God's inspired word in English. And I immediately then began to show him all the mistakes that the King James Version translators made to show him that no translation is inspired by God. And even though the King James Version is indeed the most faithful English translation, that it's just a translation. And it still needs to be examined and it needs to be scrutinized in light of the only inspired and preserved Word of God, which is the original text. And this is why we examine each verse and each word that we study from the Scriptures. Now, the next place where ego I me is found is in the very next verse here in Luke chapter 1. Let's go ahead and read verse 19. Luke 1:19 says, "And the angel answering said unto him, I, this is ego, am, and this is I me. I am Gabriel, that stand in the presence of God, and I am sent to speak unto thee, and to show thee these glad tidings." So here, the messenger Gabriel is using the words ego, I me, to describe himself. And when we compare this in the original text, we discover that this is the correct phrase that we're looking for. So Gabriel says of himself, I am Gabriel, or ego, I me, Gabriel. And this shouldn't surprise us that Gabriel is using the same name to describe himself, because we know that Gabriel is, in fact, Christ himself. And for those who are not familiar with the fact that Gabriel is indeed the Lord Jesus Christ, one way you can look at this is if you look up the name Gabriel, as it originates from the Old Testament, you'll see that it's a compound word made up of two Hebrew words that translate it into God, man. So Gabriel's name identifies him as the God-man, or as Christ himself. Okay, moving on to the next passage, let's take a look at Luke chapter 19, verse 22. Luke chapter 19, verse 22 says, "And he saith unto him, Out of thine own mouth will I judge thee, thou wicked servant. Thou knewest that I, this is ego, was, this is I me, an austere man, taking up that I laid not down, and reaping that I did not sow." Now, when I looked up this passage up first, I was able to confirm that this is not the phrase that we're looking for. Not because the King James translators translated it as I was, but because the actual translation doesn't have the words ego, I me, side by side the way that we're looking for it. This passage literally says, "You knew that I, which is ego, an exacting man, am, this is I me." And I noticed that here, the word I me is translated as am, yet in the King James Bible, it's translated in the past tense as was. So I looked up this verse in another tool which gives me the parts of speech for each word. And in the original text, the word "aimi" is, in fact, in the present tense, at least in this verse, not in the past tense as it was translated in the King James Bible. So in our Bibles, this should read, "Thou knewest that I, ego, an austere man, am," and this is "aimi." But again, this is not the phrase that we're looking for. So let's continue, and let's turn to Luke chapter 21, verse 8. Luke 21, verse 8 says, "And he said, Take heed that ye be not deceived, for many shall come in my name, saying, I," this is ego, "am," this is aimi, "I am Christ, and the time draweth near, go ye not therefore after them." And this verse is the same as the previous two that we already saw, in that it has the same phrase that we're looking for, ego, aimi, Christ. So let's take a look at Luke chapter 22, verse 27 now. Luke chapter 22, verse 27 says, "For whether is greater, he that sitteth at meat, or he that serveth? Is not he that sitteth at meat? But I," this is ego, "am," and this is aimi, "I am among you as he that serveth." And this passage does not have the phrase that we're looking for. This passage reads, "I," which is ego, "but am," and this is aimi, "I but am among you as he that serveth." So again, just because it's Christ speaking about himself in the verses that contain the two Greek words that we're following, doesn't mean that it's always going to be the correct phrase that we're looking for in the correct order. The next passage we want to take a look at is in Luke 22:70. Luke 22:70 says, "Then said they all, Art thou the Son of God? And he said unto them, Ye say that I," this is ego, "am," and this is aimi, "ye say that I am." So this passage has the correct phrase that we're looking for, and we can see that it once again is referring to Christ. But also notice that the way the King James Version translators translated it seems to suggest that it's the Jews who are accusing him here, saying that he's the I am. But the words "you say" or "ye say" are actually a confirmation of what was said, sort of the way that we agree with someone's statement by saying, "you said it." Well, let's see what the literal translation has to show us here. The last part of this verse says, "Then said they all, Art thou the Son of God? And he said unto them, Ye say it because I am," or "ye say it because ego, aimi." And this helps us to better understand Christ's response about being the Son of God. Let's take a look at Luke 24:39. Luke 24:39 says, "Behold, my hands and my feet, that it is," this is aimi, "I," and this is ego, "that it is I, myself. Handle me and see, for a spirit hath not flesh and bones, as ye see me have." So this passage has the correct phrase that we're looking for. It literally reads, "See the hands of me and the feet of me, that he, I am, ego, aimi." Now, the next place we find the phrase ego, aimi used is in the book of John. And because of time and because of how many more passages we have to cover, I want to jump only now to each passage that has the correct phrase that we're looking for. And in your own time, you can look up every instance that has ego, aimi in the verse and compare and confirm. So let's take a look at John 4:26. John 4:26, we read, "Jesus saith unto her, I," and this is ego, "that speak unto thee, am," and this is aimi, "he." So the literal translation here is, "And he said said to her, Jesus, I am he speaking to you." Okay, so our next passage is in John chapter 6, verse 20. Let's take a look at that. John chapter 6, verse 20 says, "But he said unto them, It is I, be not afraid." And again, the literal translation here is, "But says to them," he but says to them, "I am, do not fear." And if you've been keeping track so far, our count is up to 12 times where ego, aimi is used to refer only to Christ. And we're keeping track of this for a reason, because We know that God does everything for a reason, and he wants to teach us some type of spiritual truth. So our next passage is going to be in John chapter 6, verse 35. Let's take a look at that. John 6, 35 says, "And Jesus said unto them, I am the bread of life. He that cometh to me shall never hunger, and he that believeth on me shall never thirst." And this passage is correctly translated just the way it is. Jesus said unto them, "Ego eimi, the bread of life." And here, in John 6, we find many such passages that have the same phrase that we're looking for. So we're going to go ahead and read each one of them. Let's start with John chapter 6, verse 41. John 6, 41. Again, these are all going to be the correct phrasing that we're looking for. John 6, 41 says, "The Jews then murmured at him because he said, I am, ego eimi, the bread which came down from heaven." Now let's take a look at John 6, 48. John 6, 48, "I am, ego eimi, the bread of life." And let's also take a look at John 6, 51. John 6, 51 says, "I am, ego eimi, the living bread which came down from heaven. If any man eat of this bread, he shall live forever. And the bread that I will give is my flesh, which I will give for the life of the world." And now that brings our total count so far to 16. The next two passages are likewise translated correctly, because in the Greek, ego eimi does appear side by side and in the correct order that we're looking for. So let's go ahead and take a look at John chapter 8, verse 12. John chapter 8, verse 12 says, Then spake Jesus again unto them, saying, "I am, ego eimi, the light of the world. He that followeth me shall not walk in darkness, but shall have the light of life." And also John chapter 8, verse 18, there we read, "I am, ego eimi, one that bear witness of myself, and the Father that sent me beareth witness of me." Now, the next passage, I believe, is an interesting passage because it's a direct statement from Christ and a warning for those who reject the deity of Christ. So let's take a look at John 8, 24. John 8, 24 says, "I said therefore unto you that ye shall die in your sins. For if you believe not that I am, ego eimi, he, ye shall die in your sins." As you can see, the word "he" here is italicized, indicating that this word is not in the original text. So if we leave that word out, I think we can read it more clearly. It says, "I said therefore unto you that ye shall die in your sins. For if ye believe not that I am, ye shall die in your sins." In other words, anyone who rejects the fact that Christ is Jehovah God in the flesh is blind and will die in their sins. That is, they will perish unsaved. Now, this next verse was translated the same way by adding the word "he." So I'm going to read it this time, but I'm going to leave out the word "he" so that you can hear the difference. Let's take a look at John 8:28. John 8:28 says, "Then said Jesus unto them, When ye have lifted up the Son of Man, then shall ye know that I am, and that I do nothing of myself, but as my Father hath taught me, I speak these things." So over and over, we see passages where Christ refers to himself as the I am. Let's take a look at the next one. It's in John chapter 8, verse 58. This is the New Testament passage that we started with in the beginning of our study. And now that we're familiar with 20 other places where Christ refers to himself as the I am, it's kind of strange that this next verse is the instance when the Pharisees decide to try and stone Christ for saying that he is the I am. So let's go ahead and read it. John 8, 58 says, "Jesus said unto them, Verily, verily, I say unto you, before Abraham was, I am, or ego eimi." So now we understand that this wasn't the first time that Christ identified himself as the I am, especially in John 8, 24, where Christ said that if you don't believe that I am, then you will die in your sins. That seems to be as clear a declaration as it is here in John 8, 58. But yet, you know, this is the instance where they decided to stone him for saying that. Okay, let's go ahead and turn to John chapter 9, verse 9. And this is another interesting passage due to its translation versus the original language. I'm going to start reading with verse 7 to get the context. John chapter 9, verse 7. There we read. And said unto him, Go wash in the pool of Siloam, which is by interpretation sent. He went his way therefore and washed, and came, seeing. The neighbors therefore, and they which before had seen him that was blind, said, Is not this he that sat and begged? Some said, This is he. Others said, He is like him. But he said, I am he. As it's translated here, it gives the illusion that the blind man who was made to see is saying of himself, I am he, or I am, which is ego, I, me, side by side, just the way that we're following. But when we look up this verse, we find something completely different. Verse 9 reads, And others said, This is he. And others, like him he is, are talking about Christ, like him. When they say like him he is, they mean like Christ he is. And the next part of the verse says, That one that said, I am. And this changes the meaning of how ego, I, me, is used in this verse, because it's no longer referring to the blind man who was made whole, but now we can see that it's referring to the one who made him whole, meaning Christ. And we also notice that it wasn't even the blind man speaking of himself in the last part of the verse, but rather others who were speaking about the blind man and Christ. Okay, now in John chapter 10, we find the phrase that we're following, ego, I, me, used 4 times. So now let's go ahead and take a look at each one of those. First one is going to be in John chapter 10, verse 7. John chapter 10, verse 7, we read, Then Jesus said unto them, Verily, verily, I say unto you, I am, this is ego, I, me, I am the door of the sheep. Let's also take a look at John chapter 10, verse 9. There we read, I am, ego, I, me, the door. By me, if any man enter in, he shall be saved, and shall go in and out, and find pasture. Next one is in John chapter 10, verse 11. There we read, I am the good shepherd. The good shepherd giveth his life for the sheep. And if we skip down to the next one, it's in verse 14 of John chapter 10. And it says, I am the good shepherd. I know my sheep and am known of mine. And this takes our count so far to 26 times where the phrase ego I me is used to refer to Christ. So let's go ahead and continue with John chapter 11, verse 25. In John chapter 11, verse 25, we read,

you may believe that ego I me. Okay, our next passage is found in John chapter 14, verse 6, and this is a passage that most of us are familiar with. John chapter 14, verse 6 says, Jesus said unto him, I am, this is ego I me, I am the way, the truth, and the life. No man cometh unto the Father but by me. All right, so let's take a look at two more passages in John 15, starting with verse 1, and then we'll jump to verse 5. John chapter 15, verse 1. There we read, I am, this is ego, I me, I am the true vine, and my Father is the husbandman. And then also verse 5. There we read, I am, again, this is ego, I me, I am the vine, ye are the branches. He that abideth in me, and I in him, same bringeth forth much fruit, for without me ye can do nothing. Okay, let's go ahead and turn to John chapter 18. In this chapter, we'll find three passages that contain the phrase, ego, I, me, in the order that we're looking for. Let's go ahead and start with verse 5. And once again, I'm not going to read the word he that was inserted in all three passages because, again, it's not in the original text. John chapter 18, verse 5 says, They answered him, Jesus of Nazareth. Jesus said unto them, I am, this is ego, I me, I am, and Judas also, which betrayed him, stood with them. And also John 18:6. As soon as he had said unto them, I am, they went backward and fell to the ground. And also in verse 8, Jesus answered, I have told you that I am. If therefore ye seek me, let these go their way. And this declaration of being the I am in these passages shows us the power of God over the power of darkness. Just at the mere mention of his name as I am, we see that those who didn't believe in him fell backwards. And falling backwards is the Bible's way of showing us that this is a judgment against them. Now, again, if you've been keeping track, which you should be, our count is up to 34 times that ego I me appears in the original text and in the correct order. So now we're going to jump into the book of Acts. We're going to start with Acts chapter 9, verse 5. Acts chapter 9, verse 5 says, And he said, Who art thou, Lord? And the Lord said, I am, this is ego I me, I am Jesus, whom thou persecutest. It is hard for thee to kick against the pricks. And now let's turn to Acts chapter 10, verse 21. Acts 10, verse 21 says, Then Peter went down to the men which were sent unto him from Cornelius, and said, Behold, I am, this is ego I me, I am he whom ye seek. What is the cause wherefore ye are come? Now, this verse wasn't translated entirely accurate, but perhaps it was translated historically accurate. The context is about Peter going back with the men that were sent by Cornelius to inquire at Peter by the command of God to hear words from Peter. Okay, and this is all in regard to salvation. We read about this again in the next chapter as Peter is rehearsing the matter from the beginning to the Jews in Jerusalem. Let's take a look at Acts chapter 11, and we're going to start with verse 13. Acts chapter 11, verse 13 says, And he shewed us how he had seen an angel in his house, which stood and said unto him, Send men to Joppa, and call for Simon, whose surname is Peter, who shall tell thee words, whereby thou and all thy house shall be saved. And as I began to speak, the Holy Ghost fell on them, as on us at the beginning. So if we go back to the verse in question, verse 21 of Acts chapter 10, we first need to correct the translation to match the original text, because in this passage, it seems to suggest that Peter is acknowledging that he is, I am, who they are seeking. The passage literally reads, And Peter, to the men, those sent from Cornelius to him, said, Behold, I am whom you seek. And this is in fact the phrase that we're following. So while his,

0: Historically, it may seem like Peter is referring to himself as I am. Spiritually, Peter is referring to Christ as the I am, whom these men are really seeking, because we know they were seeking salvation. Behold, I am whom you seek. Or we could read it to say, behold, Christ is whom you seek. And Peter, just like the rest of us, are just spokespersons. So this passage is actually written as a veiled reference to Christ as the I am. Okay, let's go ahead and turn to Acts chapter 18, verse 10. In Acts chapter 18, verse 10, we read, "For I am," this is ego I me, "for I am with thee, and no man shall set on thee to hurt thee, for I have much people in this city." And this is Christ speaking to Paul, saying, "I am with thee." Now, the next two passages are of Paul recounting what he experienced here on the road to Damascus. Let's turn to Acts chapter 22, verse 8. In Acts chapter 22, verse 8, we read, "And I answered, Who art thou, O Lord? And he said unto me, I am," this is ego I me, "I am Jesus of Nazareth, whom thou persecutest." And these are the two separate events where Paul is recounting what took place. The next place is going to be in Acts 26:15. Acts 26:15 says, "And I said, Who art thou, Lord? And he said, I am," this is ego I me, "I am Jesus whom thou persecutest." Now this makes 39 times so far that ego I me is used to refer to Christ. And from this passage forward, even though we can read many places where in the English it's translated as I am, like in our King James Bibles, none of those passages is ego I me, at least not the way that we're looking for it. And we don't find it again until we get to the book of Revelation. And in the beginning of our study, we learned that the phrase ego I me, or I am, identifies God as being the past, the present, and the future. Well, this next verse really teaches us that very same truth. Let's take a look at Revelation 1:8. In Revelation 1:8, we read, "I am Alpha, Omega." This is the phrase ego I me. "I am Alpha and Omega, the beginning and the ending, saith the Lord, which is and which was and which is to come, the Almighty." And then also in verse 11, Revelation 1:11 says, "Saying, I am," this is ego I me, "I am Alpha and Omega, the first and the last, and what thou seest, write in a book and send it unto the seven churches which are in Asia, unto Ephesus, unto Smyrna, unto Pergamos, unto Thyatira, unto Sardis, unto Philadelphia, and unto Laodicea." Okay, I want to go ahead and skip down to verse 17. Revelation 1:17 says, "And when I saw him, I fell at his feet as dead. And he laid his right hand upon me, saying unto me, Fear not, I am, ego I me, the first and the last." And also let's take a look at Revelation 2:23. And Revelation 2:23 says, "I will kill her children with death, and all the churches shall know that I am, ego I me, he which searcheth the reins and hearts, and will give unto every one of you according to your works." Okay, now let's skip over to Revelation 21, verse 6. In Revelation 21, verse 6, we read, "And he said unto me, It is done. I am," this is ego I me, "I am Alpha and Omega, the beginning and the end. I will give unto him that is athirst of the fountain of the water of life freely." And also let's take a look at Revelation 22:13. Revelation 22:13 says, "I am," this is ego I me, "I am Alpha and Omega, the beginning and the end, the first and the last." Now, our last passage that has the words ego I me in the order that we're looking for is in Revelation 22:16. So let's go ahead and take a look at that one. Revelation 22:16 says, "I, Jesus, have sent mine angel to testify unto you these things in the churches. I am, this is Egal Aimi, I am the root of, and the offspring of David, and the bright and morning star. Now, my original intention for doing this study was to find all the places where Christ identified himself as the I am in the New Testament. But it wasn't until I concluded the study that I learned something that I found to be very interesting. Knowing that it's the glory of God to conceal a word, and the honor of his people is to search out his words, and also knowing that God wrote everything in his word exactly the way he designed it to be written, the total amount of times that the words ego, eimi, appears in the New Testament to describe Christ as the I am is 46 times. And 46 is 2 times 23. And the importance of this number 46 to me is amazing because, as we saw earlier, the name I am not only describes Christ as who he was and is, but also as he that was to come. And we know that it, when it says that he who was to come, that it's referring to Christ as coming in judgment. And how long was the first part of God's judgment when Christ came against the churches? It was 23 years. And all the mounting biblical evidence that points to 2033 would mean that God's judgment on the world, or the second part of his judgment, is another 23 years inclusive. That's two periods of 23 years, which equal 46. And I know Chris talks about the number 46 in relation to double judgment, and it looks like this study worked out to be another study which supports that. And I just want to leave you with one other thought regarding the number 46. The Hebrew name for Noah, who we also know is spoken of in the context of God's judgment on the world, appears exactly 46 times in the original Hebrew text. But perhaps that'll be for another study. For now, I want to go ahead and close with a word of prayer. Dear Heavenly Father, we come before you and we give you thanks, Lord, for this day that you've given us to be able to come together in person or virtually, Lord, and to share your word, to read your word, Father, because we can never read it enough, and to talk about your word. And we pray, Lord, that you may continue to guide us into all truth and to all understanding, Lord, as you have laid it out for us to understand. And we ask, Lord, that you continue to bless the remainder of this day. In Jesus' name we pray. Amen.
1: 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You can hear more of Eddie's studies at eBibleFellowship.org. Until next time, may the Lord's perfect will be done.

0: We welcome you to eBible Fellowship's Bible Reading Program. We read in 2 Timothy 3, verse 16, "All Scripture is given by inspiration of God and is profitable for doctrine, for reproof, for correction, for instruction in righteousness." Now, let's begin our Bible Reading Program.
1: Leviticus 27. And the Lord spake unto Moses, saying, "Speak unto the children of Israel, and say unto them, When a man shall make a singular vow, the persons shall be for the Lord by thy estimation. And thy estimation shall be of the male from 20 years old, even unto 60 years old. Even thy estimation shall be 50 shekels of silver after the shekel of the sanctuary. And if it be a female, then thy estimation shall be 30 shekels. And if it be from 5 years old, even unto 20 years old, then thy estimation shall be of the male 20 shekels, and for the female 10 shekels. And if it be from a month old, even unto 5 years old, then thy estimation shall be of the male 5 shekels of silver, and for the female thy estimation shall be 3 shekels of silver. And if it be from 60 years old and above, if it be a male, then thy estimation shall be 15 shekels, and for the female 10 shekels. But if he be poorer than thy estimation, then he shall present himself before the priest, and the priest shall value him according to his ability, that vowed shall the priest value him. And if it be a beast, whereof men bring an offering unto the Lord, all that any man giveth of such unto the Lord shall be holy. He shall not alter it, nor change it, a good for a bad, or a bad for a good. And if he shall at all change beast for beast, then it and the exchange thereof shall be holy. And if it be any unclean beast, of which they do not offer a sacrifice unto the Lord, then he shall present the beast before the priest. And the priest shall value it, whether it be good or bad, as thou valuest it, who art the priest, so shall it be. But if he will at all redeem it, then he shall add a fifth part thereof unto thy estimation. And when a man shall sanctify his house to be holy unto the Lord, then the priest shall estimate it, whether it be good or bad, as the priest shall estimate it, so shall it stand. And if he that sanctified it will redeem his house, then he shall add the fifth part of the money of thy estimation unto it, and it shall be his. And if a man shall sanctify unto the Lord some part of a field of his possession, then thy estimation shall be according to the seed thereof. An homer of barley seed shall be valued at 50 shekels of silver. If he sanctify his field from the year of Jubilee, according to thy estimation it shall stand. But if he sanctify his field after the Jubilee, then the priest shall reckon unto him the money according to the years that remain, even unto the year of Jubilee, and it shall be abated from thy estimation. And if he that sanctified the field will in any wise redeem it, then he shall add the fifth part of the money of thy estimation unto it, and it shall be assured to him. And if he will not redeem the field, or if he have sold the field to another man, it shall not be redeemed any more. But if the field, when it goeth out in the Jubilee, shall be holy unto the Lord as a field devoted, the possession thereof shall be the priest's. And if a man sanctify unto the Lord a field which he hath bought, which is not of the fields of his possession, then the priest shall reckon unto him the worth of thy estimation, even unto the year of the Jubilee, and he shall give thine estimation in that day as a holy thing unto the Lord. In the year of the Jubilee, the field shall return unto him of whom it was bought, even to him to whom the possession of the land did belong. And all thy estimations shall be according to the shekel of the sanctuary, 20 gerahs shall be the shekel. Only the firstling of the beasts, which should be the Lord's firstling, no man shall sanctify it. Whether it be ox or sheep, it is the Lord's. And if it be of an unclean beast, then he shall redeem it according to thine estimation, and shall add a fifth part of it thereto. Or if it be not redeemed, then it shall be sold according to thy estimation. Notwithstanding, no devoted thing that a man shall devote unto the Lord of all that he hath, both of man and beast, and of the field of his possession, shall be sold or redeemed. Every devoted thing is most holy unto the Lord. None devoted which shall be devoted of men shall be redeemed, but shall surely be put to death. And all the tithe of the land, whether of the seed of the land or of the fruit of the tree, is the Lord's. It is holy unto the Lord. And if a man will at all redeem aught of his tithes, he shall add thereto the fifth part thereof. And concerning the tithe of the herd, or of the flock, even of whatsoever passeth under the rod, the tenth shall be holy unto the Lord. He shall not search whether it be good or bad, neither shall he change it. And if he change it at all, then both it and the change thereof shall be holy, it shall not be redeemed. These are the commandments which the Lord commanded Moses for the children of Israel in Mount Sinai.

The Book of Numbers. And the Lord spake unto Moses in the wilderness of Sinai, in the tabernacle of the congregation, on the first day of the second month, in the second year after they were come out of the land of Egypt, saying, Take ye the sum of all the congregation of the children of Israel, after their families, by the house of their fathers, with the number of their names, every male by their polls. From 20 years old and upward, all that are able to go forth to war in Israel, thou and Aaron shall number them by their armies. And with you there shall be a man of every tribe, every one head of the house of his fathers. And these are the names of the men that shall stand with you. Of the tribe of Reuben, Elizur, the son of Shedeur. Of Simeon, Shelumiel, the son of Zurishaddai. Of Judah, Nashon, the son of Amminadab. Of Issachar, Nathaniel, the son of Zuar. Of Zebulun, Eliab, the son of Helon. Of the children of Joseph, of Ephraim, Elishama, the son of Ammihud. Of Manasseh, Gamaliel, the son of Pedazur. Of Benjamin, Abidan, the son of Gideoni. Of Dan, Ahizah, the son of Amishadai. Of Asher, Pagiel, the son of Ochran. Of Gad, Eliasaph, the son of Deuel. Of Naphtali, Ahira, the son of Enan. These were the renowned of the congregation, princes of the tribes of their fathers, heads of thousands in Israel. And Moses and Aaron took these men which are expressed by their names, and they assembled all the congregation together on the first day of the second month, and they declared their pedigrees after their families, by the house of their fathers, according to the number of the names, from 20 years old and upward, by their polls. And the Lord commanded Moses, so he numbered them in the wilderness of Sinai. And the children of Reuben, Israel's eldest son, by their generations, after their families, by the house of their fathers, according to the number of the names, by their polls, every male from 20 years old and upward, all that were able to go forth to war. Those that were numbered of them, even of the tribe of Reuben, were 46,500. Of the children of Simeon, by their generations, after their families, by the house of their fathers, those that were numbered of them, according to the number of their names, by their polls, every male from 20 years old and upward, all that were able to go forth to war. Those that were numbered of them, even of the tribe of Simeon, were 59,300. Of the children of Gad, by their generations, after their families, by the house of their fathers, according to the number of the names, from 20 years old and upward, all that were able to go forth to war, those that were numbered of them, even of the tribe of Gad, were 45,650. Of the children of Judah, by their generations, after their families, by the house of their fathers, according to the number of the names, from 20 years old and upward, all that were able to go forth to war, those that were numbered of them, even of the tribe of Judah, were 64,600. Of the children of Issachar, by their generations, after their families, by the house of their fathers, according to the number of the names, from 20 years old and upward, all that were able to go forth to war, those that were numbered of them, even of the tribe of Issachar, were 54,400. Of the children of Zebulun, by their generations, after their families, by the house of their fathers, according to the number of the names, from 20 years old and upward, all that were able to go forth to war, those that were numbered of them, even of the tribe of Zebulun, were 57,400. Of the children of Joseph, namely of the children of Ephraim, by their generations, after their families, by the house of their fathers, according to the number of the names, from 20 years old and upward, all that were able to go forth to war, those that were numbered of them, even of the tribe of Ephraim, were 40,500. Of the children of Manasseh, by their generations after their families, by the house of their fathers, according to the number of the names, from 20 years old and upward, all that were able to go forth to war, those that were numbered of them, even of the tribe of Manasseh, were 32,200. Of the children of Benjamin, by their generations, after their families, by the house of their fathers, according to the number of the names, from 20 years old and upward, all that were able to go forth to war, those that were numbered of them, even of the tribe of Benjamin, were 35,400. Of the children of Dan, by their generations, after their families, by the house of their fathers, according to the number of the names, from 20 years old and upward,
all that were able to go forth to war, those that were numbered of them, even of the tribe of Dan, were 62,700. Of the children of Asher, by their generations after their families, by the house of their fathers, according to the number of the names, from 20 years old and upward, all that were able to go forth to war, those that were numbered of them, even of the tribe of Asher, were 41,500. Of the children of Naphtali, throughout their generations, after their families, by the house of their fathers, according to the number of the names, from 20 years old and upward, all that were able to go forth to war, those that were numbered of them, even of the tribe of Naphtali, were 53,400. These are those that were numbered, which Moses and Aaron numbered, and the princes of Israel being 12 men, each one was for the house of his fathers. So were all those that were numbered of the children of Israel by the house of their fathers, from 20 years old and upward, all that were able to go forth to war in Israel. Even all they that were numbered were 603,550. But the Levites after the tribe of their fathers were not numbered among them. For the Lord had spoken unto Moses, saying, Only thou shalt not number the tribe of Levi, neither take the sum of them among the children of Israel. But thou shalt appoint the Levites over the tabernacle of testimony, and over all the vessels thereof, and over all things that belong to it. They shall bear the tabernacle and all the vessels thereof, and they shall minister unto it, and shall encamp round about the tabernacle. And when the tabernacle setteth forward, the Levites shall take it down. And when the tabernacle is to be pitched, the Levites shall set it up, and the stranger that cometh nigh shall be put to death. And the children of Israel shall pitch their tents, every man by his own camp, and every man by his own standard throughout their hosts. But the Levites shall pitch round about the tabernacle of testimony, that there be no wrath upon the congregation of the children of Israel, and the Levites shall keep the charge of the tabernacle of testimony. And the children of Israel did according to all that the Lord commanded Moses, so did they. Numbers 2. And the Lord spake unto Moses and unto Aaron, saying, Every man of the children of Israel shall pitch by his own standard, with the ensign of their father's house, far off about the tabernacle of the congregation shall they pitch. And on the east side, toward the rising of the sun, shall they of the standard of the camp of Judah pitch throughout their armies, and Nashon the son of Amminadab shall be captain of the children of Judah. And his host and those that were numbered of them were 64,600. And those that do pitch next unto him shall be of the tribe of Issachar. And Nathaniel the son of Zuar shall be captain of the children of Issachar. And his host and those that were numbered thereof were 54,400. Then the tribe of Zebulun and Eliab the son of Helon shall be captain of the children of Zebulun. And his host and those that were numbered thereof were 57,400. All that were numbered in the camp of Judah were 100,000 and 84,000 and 6,400 throughout their armies. These shall first set forth. On the south side shall be the standard of the camp of Reuben according to their armies, and the captain of the children of Reuben shall be Elizur the son of Shadeur. And his host and those that were numbered thereof were 46,500. And those which pitch by him shall be the tribe of Simeon, and the captain of the children of Simeon shall be Shelumiel the son of Zurishaddai. And his host and those that were numbered of them were 59,300. Then the tribe of Gad, and the captain of the sons of Gad shall be Eliasaph the son of Reuel. And his host and those that were numbered of them were 45,650. All that were numbered in the camp of Reuben were 100,050 and 1,450 throughout their armies, and they shall set forth in the second rank. Then the tabernacle of the congregation shall set forward with the camp of the Levites in the midst of the camp. As they encamp, so shall they set forward, every man in his place, by their standards. On the west side shall be the standard of the camp of Ephraim, according to their armies. And the captain of the sons of Ephraim shall be Elishama the son of Ammihud. And his host and those that were numbered of them were 40,500. And by him shall be the tribe of Manasseh,
And the captain of the children of Manasseh shall be Gamaliel, the son of Pedazur. And his host and those that were numbered of them were 32,200. Then the tribe of Benjamin, and the captain of the sons of Benjamin, shall be Abidan, the son of Gideoni. And his host and those that were numbered of them were 35,400. All that were numbered of the camp of Ephraim were 100,000 and 8,000 and 100 throughout their armies, and they shall go forward in the third rank. The standard of the camp of Dan shall be on the north side by their armies, and the captain of the children of Dan shall be Ahizar the son of Amishadai. And his host and those that were numbered of them were 72,700. And those that encamp by him shall be the tribe of Asher, and the captain of the children of Asher shall be Pagiel the son of Okran. And his host and those that were numbered of them were 41,500. Then the tribe of Naphtali, and the captain of the children of Naphtali, shall be Ahira, the son of Enan. And his host and those that were numbered of them were 53,400. All they that were numbered in the camp of Dan were 100,000 and 57,600. They shall go hindmost with their standards. These are those which were numbered of the children of Israel by the house of their fathers. All those that were numbered of the camps throughout their hosts were 600,000 and 3,550. But the Levites were not numbered among the children of Israel, as the Lord commanded Moses. And the children of Israel did according to all that the Lord commanded Moses. So they pitched by their standards, and so they set forward, every one after their families, according to the house of their fathers. Numbers 3. These also are the generations of Aaron and Moses in the day that the Lord spake with Moses in Mount Sinai. And these are the names of the sons of Aaron: Nadab, the firstborn, and Abihu, Eleazar, and Ithamar. These are the names of the sons of Aaron, the priests which were anointed, whom he consecrated to minister in the priest's office. And Nadab and Abihu died before the Lord when they offered strange fire before the Lord in the wilderness of Sinai, and they had no children. And Eleazar and Ithamar ministered in the priest's office in the sight of Aaron their father. And the Lord spake unto Moses, saying, Bring the tribe of Levi near, and present them before Aaron the priest, that they may minister unto him. And they shall keep his charge, and the charge of the whole congregation before the tabernacle of the congregation, to do the service of the tabernacle. They shall keep all the instruments of the tabernacle of the congregation, and the charge of the children of Israel, to do the service of the tabernacle. And thou shalt give the Levites unto Aaron and to his sons. They are wholly given unto him out of the children of Israel. And thou shalt appoint Aaron and his sons, and they shall wait upon their priest's office, and the stranger that cometh nigh shall be put to death. And the Lord spake unto Moses, saying, And I, behold, I have taken the Levites from among the children of Israel, instead of all the firstborn that openeth the matrix among the children of Israel. Therefore the Levites shall be mine. Because all the firstborn are mine, for on the day that I smote all the firstborn in the land of Egypt, I hallowed unto me all the firstborn in Israel, both man and beast, mine shall they be, I am the Lord. And the Lord spake unto Moses in the wilderness of Sinai, saying, Number the children of Levi after the house of their fathers, by their families. Every male from a month old and upward shalt thou number them. And Moses numbered them according to the word of the Lord, as he was commanded. And these were the sons of Levi by their names: Gershon, and Kohath, and Merari. And these are the names of the sons of Gershon by their families: Libni and Shimei. And the sons of Kohath by their families: Amram and Izahar, Hebron and Uziel. And the sons of Merari by their families: Mahli and Mushi. These are the families of the Levites according to the house of their fathers. Of Gershon was the family of the Libnites, and the family of the Shimites. These are the families of the Gershonites. Those that were numbered of them, according to the number of all the males, from a month old and upward, even those that were numbered of them, were 7,500. The families of the Gershonites shall pitch behind the tabernacle westward. And the chief of the house of the father of the Gershonites shall be Eliasaph the son of Lael.
And the charge of the sons of Gershon in the tabernacle of the congregation shall be the tabernacle and the tent, the covering thereof, and the hanging for the door of the tabernacle of the congregation. And the hangings of the court, and the curtain for the door of the court, which is by the tabernacle, and by the altar round about, and the cords of it for all the service thereof. And of Kohath was the family of the Amramites, and the family of the Izharites, and the family of the Hebronites, and the family of the Uzielites. These are the families of the Kohathites. In the number of all the males from a month old and upward were 8,600, keeping the charge of the sanctuary. The families of the sons of Kohath shall pitch on the side of the tabernacle southward. And the chief of the house of the father of the families of the Kohathites shall be Elizaphan, the son of Uziel. And their charge shall be the ark, and the table, and the candlestick, and the altars, and the vessels of the sanctuary wherewith they minister, and the hanging, and all the service thereof. And Eleazar, the son of Aaron the priest, shall be chief over the chief of the Levites, and have the oversight of them that keep the charge of the sanctuary. Of Merari was the family of the Mahalites, and the family of the Mushites. These are the families of Merari. And those that were numbered of them, according to the number of all the males, from a month old and upward, were 6,200. And the chief of the house of the father of the families of Merari was Zuriel, the son of Abihail. These shall pitch on the side of the tabernacle northward. And under the custody and charge of the sons of Merari shall be the boards of the tabernacle, and the bars thereof, and the pillars thereof, and the sockets thereof, and all the vessels thereof, and all that serveth thereto. And the pillars of the court round about, and their sockets, and their pins, and their cords. But those that encamp before the tabernacle toward the east, even before the tabernacle of the congregation eastward, shall be Moses and Aaron and his sons, keeping the charge of the sanctuary for the charge of the children of Israel, and the stranger that cometh nigh shall be put to death. All that were numbered of the Levites, which Moses and Aaron numbered at the commandment of the Lord throughout their families, all the males from a month old and upward, were 22,000. And the Lord said unto Moses, Number all the firstborn of the males of the children of Israel from a month old and upward, and take the number of their names. And thou shalt take the Levites for me, I am the Lord, instead of all the firstborn among the children of Israel, and the cattle of the Levites instead of all the firstlings among the cattle of the children of Israel. And Moses numbered, as the Lord commanded him, all the firstborn among the children of Israel. And all the firstborn males by the number of names from a month old and upward, of those that were numbered of them, were 22,213. And the Lord spake unto Moses, saying, Take the Levites instead of all the firstborn among the children of Israel, and the cattle of the Levites instead of their cattle, and the Levites shall be mine. I am the Lord. And for those that are to be redeemed of the 213 of the firstborn of the children of Israel, which are more than the Levites, thou shalt even take 5 shekels apiece by the pole, after the shekel of the sanctuary shalt thou take them. The shekel is 20 gerahs. And thou shalt give the money, wherewith the odd number of them is to be redeemed, unto Aaron and to his sons. And Moses took the redemption money of them that were over and above them that were redeemed by the Levites. Of the firstborn of the children of Israel took he the money, 1,365 shekels, after the shekel of the sanctuary. And Moses gave the money of them that were redeemed unto Aaron and to his sons, according to the word of the Lord, as the Lord commanded Moses.

Numbers 4. And the Lord spake unto Moses and unto Aaron, saying, Take the sum of the sons of Kohath from among the sons of Levi, after their families, by the house of their fathers, from 30 years old and upward, even until 50 years old, all that enter into the host, to do the work in the tabernacle of the congregation. This shall be the service of the sons of Kohath in the tabernacle of the congregation, about the most holy things. And when the camp setteth forward, Aaron shall come, and his sons, and they shall take down the covering veil, and cover the ark of testimony with it, and shall put thereon the covering of badger skins, and shall spread over it a cloth wholly of blue, and shall put in the staves thereof. And upon the table of shewbread they shall spread a cloth of blue, and put thereon the dishes and the spoons and the bowls, and covers to cover withal, and the continual bread shall be thereon. And they shall spread upon them a cloth of scarlet, and cover the same with a covering of badger skins, and shall put in the staves thereof. And they shall take a cloth of blue, and cover the candlestick of the light, and his lamps, and his tongs, and his snuff dishes, and all the oil vessels thereof, wherewith they minister unto it, and they shall put it and all the vessels thereof within a covering of badger skins, and shall put it upon a bar. And upon the golden altar they shall spread a cloth of blue, and cover it with a covering of badger skins, and shall put to the staves thereof. And they shall take all the instruments of ministry, wherewith they minister in the sanctuary, and put them in a cloth of blue, and cover them with a covering of badger skins, and shall put them on a bar. And they shall take away the ashes from the altar, and spread a purple cloth thereon, and they shall put upon it all the vessels thereof, wherewith they minister about it, even the censers, the flesh hooks, and the shovels, and the basins, all the vessels of the altar. And they shall spread upon it a covering of badger skins, and put to the staves of it. And when Aaron and his sons have made an end of covering the sanctuary, and all the vessels of the sanctuary, as the camp is to set forward, after that the sons of Kohath shall come to bear it, but they shall not touch any holy thing, lest they die. These things are the burden of the sons of Kohath in the tabernacle of the congregation. And to the office of Eleazar the son of Aaron the priest pertaineth the oil for the light, and the sweet incense, and the daily meat offering, and the anointing oil, and the oversight of all the tabernacle, and of all that therein is, in the sanctuary and in the vessels thereof. And the Lord spake unto Moses and unto Aaron, saying, Cut ye not off the tribe of the families of the Kohathites from among the Levites. But thus do unto them, that they may live and not die, when they approach unto the most holy things. Aaron and his sons shall go in, and appoint them every one to his service and to his burden. But they shall not go in to see when the holy things are covered, lest they die. And the Lord spake unto Moses, saying, Take also the sum of the sons of Gershon throughout the houses of their fathers by their families. From 30 years old and upward until 50 years old shalt thou number them. All that enter in to perform the service, to do the work in the tabernacle of the congregation. This is the service of the families of the Gershonites, to serve and for burdens. And they shall bear the curtains of the tabernacle, and the tabernacle of the congregation, his covering, and the covering of the badger skins that is above upon it, and the hanging for the door of the tabernacle of the congregation, and the hangings of the court, and the hanging for the door of the gate of the court, which is by the tabernacle and by the altar round about, and their cords, and all the instruments of their service, and all that is made for them, so shall they serve. At the appointment of Aaron and his sons shall be all the service of the sons of the Gershonites, in all their burdens, and all their service, and ye shall appoint unto them in charge of all their burdens. This is the service of the families of the sons of Gershon in the tabernacle of the congregation. And their charge shall be under the hands of Ithamar, the son of Aaron the priest. As for the sons of Merari, thou shalt number them after their families, by the house of their fathers. From 30 years old and upward, even unto 50 years old, shalt thou number them. Every one that entereth into the service to do the work of the tabernacle of the congregation. And this is the charge of their burden, according to all their service in the tabernacle of the congregation, the boards of the tabernacle, and the bars thereof, and the pillars thereof, and the sockets thereof, and the pillars of the court round about, and their sockets, and their pins, and their cords, with all their instruments, and with all their service,
and by name ye shall reckon the instruments of the charge of their burden. This is the service of the families of the sons of Merari, according to all their service in the tabernacle of the congregation, under the hand of Ithamar, the son of Aaron, the priest. And Moses and Aaron and the chief of the congregation numbered the sons of the Kohathites after their families, and after the house of their fathers. From 30 years old and upward, even unto 50 years old, every one that entereth into the service for the work in the tabernacle of the congregation, and those that were numbered of them by their families, were 2,750. These were they that were numbered of the families of the Kohathites, all that might do service in the tabernacle of the congregation, which Moses and Aaron did number according to the commandment of the Lord by the hand of Moses. And those that were numbered of the sons of Gershon throughout their families and by the house of their fathers, from 30 years old and upward, even unto 50 years old, every one that entereth into the service for the work in the tabernacle of the congregation, even those that were numbered of them throughout their families by the house of their fathers, were 2,630. These are they that were numbered of the families of the sons of Gershon, of all that might do service in the tabernacle of the congregation, whom Moses and Aaron did number according to the commandment of the Lord. And those that were numbered of the families of the sons of Merari throughout their families by the house of their fathers, from 30 years old and upward, even unto 50 years old, every one that entereth into the service for the work in the tabernacle of the congregation, even those that were numbered of them after their families, were 3,200. These be those that were numbered of the families of the sons of Merari, whom Moses and Aaron numbered according to the word of the Lord by the hand of Moses. All those that were numbered of the Levites, whom Moses and Aaron and the chief of Israel numbered, after their families and after the houses of their fathers, from 30 years old and upward, even unto 50 years old, every one that came to do the service of the ministry and the service of the burden in the tabernacle of the congregation, even those that were numbered of them, were 8,540. According to the commandment of the Lord, they were numbered by the hand of Moses, every one according to his service and according to his burden. Thus were they numbered of him, as the Lord commanded Moses.

Numbers 5. And the Lord spake unto Moses, saying, Command the children of Israel that they put out of the camp every leper, and every one that hath an issue, and whosoever is defiled by the dead. Both male and female shall he put out, without the camp shall he put them, that they defile not their camps in the midst whereof I dwell. And the children of Israel did so, and put them out without the camp, as the Lord spake unto Moses, so did the children of Israel. And the Lord spake unto Moses, saying, Speak unto the children of Israel, when a man or woman shall commit any sin that men commit, to do a trespass against the Lord, and that person be guilty, then they shall confess their sin which they have done, and he shall recompense his trespass with the principal thereof, and add unto it the fifth part thereof, and give it unto him against whom he hath trespassed. But if the man have no kinsman to recompense the trespass unto, let the trespass be recompensed unto the Lord, even to the priest, beside the ram of the atonement, where an atonement shall be made for him. And every offering of all the holy things of the children of Israel, which they bring unto the priest, shall be his. And every man's hallowed things shall be his, whatsoever any man giveth the priest, it shall be his. And the Lord spake unto Moses, saying, Speak unto the children of Israel, and say unto them, If any man's wife go aside and commit a trespass against him, and a man lie with her carnally, and it be hid from the eyes of her husband, and be kept close, and she be defiled, and there be no witness against her, neither she be taken with the manna, and the spirit of jealousy come upon him, and he be jealous of his wife, and she be defiled, or if the spirit of jealousy come upon him, and he be jealous of his wife, and she be not defiled, then shall the man bring his wife unto the priest, and he shall bring her offering for her, the tenth part of an epah of barley meal. He shall pour no oil upon it, nor put frankincense thereon, for it is an offering of jealousy, an offering of memorial, bringing iniquity to remembrance. And the priest shall bring her near, and set her before the Lord. And the priest shall take holy water in an earthen vessel, and of the dust that is in the floor of the tabernacle the priest shall take, and put it into the water. And the priest shall set the woman before the Lord, and uncover the woman's head, and puts the offering of memorial in her hands, which is the jealousy offering, and the priest shall have in his hand the bitter water that causeth the curse. And the priest shall charge her by an oath, and say unto the woman, If no man have lain with thee, and if thou hast not gone aside to uncleanness with another instead of thy husband, be thou free from this bitter water that causeth the curse. But if thou hast gone aside to another instead of thy husband, and if thou be defiled, and some man have lain with thee beside thine husband, then the priest shall charge the woman with an oath of cursing, and the priest shall say unto the woman, The Lord make thee a curse and an oath among thy people, when the Lord doth make thy thigh to rot and thy belly to swell, and this water that causeth the curse shall go into thy bowels to make thy belly to swell and thy thigh to rot. And the woman shall say, Amen, Amen. And the priest shall write these curses in a book, and he shall blot them out with the bitter water. And he shall cause the woman to drink the bitter water that causeth the curse, and the water that causeth the curse shall enter into her and become bitter. Then the priest shall take the jealousy offering out of the woman's hand, and shall wave the offering before the Lord, and offer it upon the altar. And the priest shall take an handful of the offering, even the memorial thereof, and burn it upon the altar, and afterward shall cause the woman to drink the water. And when he hath made her to drink the water, then it shall come to pass, that if she be defiled, and have done trespass against her husband, that the water that causeth the curse shall enter into her, and become bitter, and her belly shall swell, and her thigh shall rot, and the woman shall be a curse among her people. And if the woman be not defiled, but be clean, then she shall be free, and shall conceive seed. This is the law of jealousies when a wife goeth aside to another instead of her husband, and is defiled. Or when the spirit of jealousy cometh upon him, and he be jealous over his wife, and shall set the woman before the Lord, and the priest shall execute upon her all this law. Then shall the man be guiltless from iniquity, and this woman shall bear her iniquity. Numbers 6. And the Lord spake unto Moses, saying, Speak unto the children of Israel, and say unto them, When either man or woman shall separate themselves to vow a vow of a Nazarite, to separate themselves unto the Lord, he shall

separate himself from wine and strong drink, and shall drink no vinegar of wine or vinegar of strong drink, neither shall he drink any liquor of grapes, nor eat moist grapes or dried. All the days of his separation shall he eat nothing that is made of the vine tree, from the kernels even to the husk. All the days of the vow of his separation there shall no razor come upon his head, until the days be fulfilled, in the which he separated himself unto the Lord. He shall be holy, and shall let the locks of the hair of his head grow. All the days that he separateth himself unto the Lord, he shall come at no dead body. He shall not make himself unclean for his father or for his mother, for his brother or for his sister, when they die, because the consecration of his God is upon his head. All the days of his separation he is holy unto the Lord. And if any man die very suddenly by him, and he hath defiled the head of his consecration, then he shall shave his head in the day of his cleansing, on the seventh day shall he shave it. And on the eighth day he shall bring two turtles or two young pigeons to the priest, to the door of the tabernacle of the congregation. And the priest shall offer the one for a sin offering, and the other for a burnt offering, and make an atonement for him, for that he sinned by the dead, and shall hallow his head that same day. And he shall consecrate unto the Lord the days of his separation, and shall bring a lamb of the first year for a trespass offering, but the days that were before shall be lost, because his separation was defiled. And this is the law of the Nazarite, when the days of his separation are fulfilled. He shall be brought unto the door of the tabernacle of the congregation, and he shall offer his offering unto the Lord, one he lamb of the first year without blemish for a burnt offering, and one ewe lamb of the first year without blemish for a sin offering, and one ram without blemish for peace offerings. And a basket of unleavened bread, cakes of fine flour mingled with oil, and wafers of unleavened bread anointed with oil, and their meat offering, and their drink offerings. And the priest shall bring them before the Lord, and shall offer his sin offering and his burnt offering. And he shall offer the ram for a sacrifice of peace offerings unto the Lord, with the basket of unleavened bread. The priest shall offer also his meat offering and his drink offering. And the Nazarite shall shave his head of his separation at the door of the tabernacle of the congregation, and shall take the hair of the head of his separation, and put it in the fire which is under the sacrifice of the peace offerings. And the priest shall take the sodden shoulder of the ram, and one unleavened cake out of the basket, and one unleavened wafer, and shall put them upon the hands of the Nazarite, after the hair of his separation is shaven. And the priest shall wave them for a wave offering before the Lord. This is holy for the priest, with the wave breast and heave shoulder. And after that the Nazarite may drink wine. This is the law of the Nazarite who hath vowed, and of his offering unto the Lord for his separation, beside that his hand shall get. According to the vow which he vowed, so he must do after the law of his separation. And the Lord spake unto Moses, saying, Speak unto Aaron and unto his sons, saying, On this wise he shall bless the children of Israel, saying unto them, The Lord bless thee and keep thee. The Lord make his face shine upon thee, and be gracious unto thee. The Lord lift up his countenance upon thee, and give thee peace. And they shall put my name upon the children of Israel, and I will bless them. Numbers 7. And it came to pass on the day that Moses had fully set up the tabernacle, and had anointed it, and sanctified it, and all the instruments thereof, both the altar and all the vessels thereof, and had anointed them, and sanctified them, that the princes of Israel, heads of the houses of their fathers, who were the princes of the tribes, and were over them that were numbered, offered. And they brought their offering before the Lord, 6 covered wagons and 12 oxen, a wagon for 2 of the princes, and for each one an ox. And they brought them before the tabernacle. And the Lord spake unto Moses, saying, Take it of them, that they may be to do the service of the tabernacle of the congregation, and thou shalt give them unto the Levites, to every man according to his service. And Moses took the wagons and the oxen, and gave them unto the Levites. 2 wagons and 4 oxen he gave unto the sons of Gershon, according to their service. And 4 wagons and 8 oxen he gave unto the sons of Merari, according to their service, under the hand of Ithamar, the son of Aaron the priest. But unto the sons of Kohath he gave none, because the service of the sanctuary belonging unto them was that they should bear upon their shoulders. And the princes offered for dedicating of the altar in the day that it was anointed, even the princes offered their offerings before the altar. And the Lord said unto Moses,
They shall offer their offering, each prince on his day, for the dedicating of the altar. And he that offered his offering the first day was Nashon the son of Amminadab of the tribe of Judah. And his offering was one silver charger, the weight thereof was 130 shekels, one silver bowl of 70 shekels, after the shekel of the sanctuary. Both of them were full of fine flour mingled with oil for a meat offering. One spoon of 10 shekels of gold, full of incense. One young bullock, one ram, one lamb of the first year for a burnt offering. One kid of the goats for a sin offering. And for a sacrifice of peace offerings, 2 oxen, 5 rams, 5 he-goats, 5 lambs of the first year. This was the offering of Nashon, the son of Amminadab. On the second day, Nathaniel, the son of Zuar, prince of Issachar, did offer. He offered for his offering 1 silver charger, the weight whereof was 130 shekels, 1 silver bowl of 70 shekels, after the shekel of the sanctuary, both of them full of fine flour mingled with oil for a meat offering. 1 spoon of gold of 10 shekels, full of incense. 1 young bullock, 1 ram, 1 lamb of the first year for a burnt offering. 1 kid of the goats for a sin offering. And for a sacrifice of peace offerings, 2 oxen, 5 rams, 5 he-goats, 5 lambs of the first year. This was the offering of Nathaniel, the son of Zuar. On the third day, Eliab, the son of Helon, prince of the children of Zebulun, did offer. His offering was 1 silver charger, the weight whereof was 130 shekels, 1 silver bowl of 70 shekels, after the shekel of the sanctuary, both of them full of fine flour, mingled with oil for a meat offering. 1 golden spoon of 10 shekels, full of incense. 1 young bullock, 1 ram, 1 lamb of the first year for a burnt offering. 1 kid of the goats for a sin offering. And for a sacrifice of peace offerings, 2 oxen, 5 rams, 5 he-goats, 5 lambs of the first year. This was the offering of Eliab, the son of Helon. On the third day, Elizur, the son of Shadir, prince of the children of Reuben, did offer. His offering was 1 silver charger of the weight of 130 shekels, 1 silver bowl of 70 shekels, after the shekel of the sanctuary, both of them full of fine flour mingled with oil for a meat offering. 1 golden spoon of 10 shekels, full of incense. 1 young bullock, 1 ram, 1 lamb of the first year for a burnt offering. 1 kid of the goats for a sin offering. And for a sacrifice of peace offerings, 2 oxen, 5 rams, 5 he-goats, 5 lambs of the first year. This was the offering of Elizur, the son of Shadir. On the fifth day, Shelumiel, the son of Zurishaddai, prince of the children of Simeon, did offer. His offering was 1 silver charger, the weight whereof was 130 shekels, 1 silver bowl of 70 shekels, after the shekel of the sanctuary, both of them full of fine flour mingled with oil for a meat offering. 1 golden spoon of 10 shekels, full of incense. 1 young bullock, 1 ram, 1 lamb of the first year for a burnt offering. 1 kid of the goats for a sin offering. And for a sacrifice of peace offerings, 2 oxen, 5 rams, 5 he-goats, 5 lambs of the first year. This was the offering of Shelumiel, the son of Zurishaddai. On the sixth day, Eliasaph, the son of Deuel, prince of the children of Gad, offered. His offering was 1 silver charger of the weight of 130 shekels, a silver bowl of 70 shekels, after the shekel of the sanctuary, both of them full of fine flour mingled with oil for a meat offering. 1 golden spoon of 10 shekels, full of incense. 1 young bullock, 1 ram, 1 lamb of the first year for a burnt offering. 1 kid of the goats for a sin offering. And for a sacrifice of peace offerings, 2 oxen, 5 rams, 5 he-goats, 5 lambs of the first year. This was the offering of Eliasaph, the son of Deuel. On the seventh day, Elishama, the son of Amihud, prince of the children of Ephraim, offered. His offering was 1 silver charger, the weight whereof was 130 shekels, 1 silver bowl of 70 shekels, after the shekel of the sanctuary, both of them full of fine flour mingled with oil for a meat offering. 1 golden spoon of 10 shekels, full of incense. 1 young bullock, 1 ram, 1 lamb of the first year for a burnt offering. 1 kid of the goats for a sin offering. And for a sacrifice of peace offerings, 2 oxen, 5 rams, 5 he-goats,
5 lambs of the first year. This was the offering of Elishama, the son of Ammihud. On the 8th day, offered Gamaliel, the son of Pedazur, prince of the children of Manasseh. His offering was 1 silver charger of the weight of 130 shekels, 1 silver bowl of 70 shekels, after the shekel of the sanctuary, both of them full of fine flour mingled with oil for a meat offering, 1 golden spoon of 10 shekels full of incense, 1 young bullock, 1 ram, 1 lamb of the first year for a burnt offering, 1 kid of the goats for a sin offering, and for a sacrifice of peace offerings, 2 oxen, 5 rams, 5 he-goats, 5 lambs of the first year. This was the offering of Gamaliel, the son of Pedazur. On the 9th day, Abidan, the son of Gideoni, prince of the children of Benjamin, offered. His offering was 1 silver charger, the weight whereof was 130 shekels, 1 silver bowl of 70 shekels after the shekel of the sanctuary, both of them full of fine flour mingled with oil for a meat offering, 1 golden spoon of 10 shekels full of incense, 1 young bullock, 1 ram, 1 lamb of the first year for a burnt offering, 1 kid of the goats for a sin offering, and for a sacrifice of peace offerings, 2 oxen, 5 rams, 5 he-goats, 5 lambs of the first year. This was the offering of Abidan, the son of Gideoni. On the 10th day, Ahizah, the son of Amishadai, prince of the children of Dan, offered. His offering was 1 silver charger, the weight whereof was 130 shekels, 1 silver bowl of 70 shekels after the shekel of the sanctuary, both of them full of fine flour mingled with oil for a meat offering, 1 golden spoon of 10 shekels full of incense, 1 young bullock, 1 ram, 1 lamb of the first year for a burnt offering, 1 kid of the goats for a sin offering, and for a sacrifice of peace offerings, 2 oxen, 5 rams, 5 he-goats, 5 lambs of the first year. This was the offering of Ahizah, the son of Amishadai. On the 11th day, Pagiel, the son of Ochran, prince of the children of Asher, offered. His offering was 1 silver charger, the weight whereof was 130 shekels, 1 silver bowl of 70 shekels after the shekel of the sanctuary, both of them full of fine flour mingled with oil for a meat offering, 1 golden spoon of 10 shekels full of incense, 1 young bullock, 1 ram, 1 lamb of the first year for a burnt offering, 1 kid of the goats for a sin offering, and for a sacrifice of peace offerings, 2 oxen, 5 rams, 5 he-goats, 5 lambs of the first year. This was the offering of Pagiel, the son of Ochran. On the 12th day, Ahira, the son of Enan, prince of the children of Naphtali, offered. His offering was 1 silver charger, the weight whereof was 130 shekels, 1 silver bowl of 70 shekels after the shekel of the sanctuary, both of them full of fine flour mingled with oil for a meat offering, 1 golden spoon of 10 shekels full of incense, 1 young bullock, 1 ram, 1 lamb of the first year for a burnt offering, 1 kid of the goats for a sin offering, and for a sacrifice of peace offerings, 2 oxen, 5 rams, 5 he-goats, 5 lambs of the first year. This was the offering of Pagiel, the son of Ochran. On the 12th day, Ahira, the son of Enan, prince of the children of Naphtali, offered. His offering was 1 silver charger, the weight whereof was 130 shekels, 1 silver bowl of 70 shekels, after the shekel of the sanctuary, both of them full of fine flour mingled with oil for a meat offering, 1 golden spoon of 10 shekels full of increase, 1 young bullock, 1 ram, 1 lamb of the first year for a burnt offering, 1 kid of the goats for a sin offering, and for a sacrifice of peace offerings, 2 oxen, 5 rams, 5 he-goats, 5 lambs of the first year. This was the offering of Ahira, the son of Enan. This was the dedication of the altar in the day when it was anointed by the princes of Israel. 12 charges of silver, 12 silver bowls, 12 spoons of gold. Each charger of silver weighing 130 shekels, each bowl 70, all the silver vessels weighed 2,400 shekels after the shekel of the sanctuary. The golden spoons were 12, full of incense, weighing 10 shekels apiece after the shekel of the sanctuary. All the gold of the spoons was 120 shekels.
All the oxen for the burnt offering were 12 bullocks, the rams 12,

0: the lambs of the first year 12 with their meat offering, the kids of the goats for sin offering 12. And all the oxen for the sacrifice of the peace offerings were 24 bullocks, the rams 60, the he-goats 60, the lambs of the first year 60. This was the dedication of the altar, after that it was anointed. And when Moses was gone into the tabernacle of the congregation to speak with him, then he heard the voice of one speaking unto him from off the mercy seat that was upon the ark of testimony, from between the two cherubims, and he spake unto him.
1: 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Welcome to another segment of Types and Figures heard here on eBible Fellowship, and this is designed to help the Bible student understand a little bit more about the deeper spiritual meaning found within the Scriptures. Last time, we learned a little bit more what is meant by the bridegroom in the Bible, and this time we're going to learn about the bride. In our last Types and Figures segment, we learned how Jesus is pictured as the bridegroom in the marriage relationship, and the next obvious question then is, well, if Christ is the bridegroom, then who does the bride represent? And thankfully, the Bible does provide an answer to that question, and we simply have to open our Bibles to find out. We read of the brides in the Bible in several places, but two in particular are very, very helpful in instructing us concerning the spiritual figure of the bride. And the first place we're going to look in the gospel is in Matthew, in chapter 25. So if we turn now to Matthew chapter 25 and take a look at verse 1, Matthew 25, verse 1. Then shall the kingdom of heaven be likened unto 10 virgins, which took their lamps and went forth to meet the bridegroom. And 5 of them were wise, and 5 were foolish. We're going to jump to verse 6. And at midnight there was a cry made, Behold, the bridegroom cometh, go ye out to meet him. Then all those virgins arose and trimmed their lamps. And the foolish said unto the wise, Give us of your oil, for our lamps are gone out. But the wise answered, saying, Not so, lest there be not enough for us and you. But go ye rather to them that sell, and buy for yourselves. And verse 10, And while they went to buy, the bridegroom came. And they that were ready went in with him to the marriage, and the door was shut. Now in this passage we see that all that are called to meet Christ, and once again, he's typified as the bridegroom. All that are called are those that respond to the gospel's call. So, in other words, the 10 virgins would all be considered Christians, but not all that profess to be Christians are true Christians. And that's why 5 were wise, they were truly saved Christians, and 5 were foolish. They weren't truly saved, but Christian in name only. So the only true saved wise virgins finally enter into the bridegroom's chamber and became his bride. And what does this teach us? This teaches us that the bride of Christ is only comprised of those truly saved, God's elect. And that second passage we want to look at concerning the bride of Christ is found in the book of Revelation. We'll turn there. Revelation chapter 19 and verse 7, where we read, Let us be glad and rejoice and give honor to him. For the marriage of the Lamb is come, and his wife hath made herself ready. And verse 8, And to her was granted that she should be arrayed in fine linen, clean and white. For the fine linen is the righteousness of saints. Now here again, the bride is made up of all those that God has saved throughout history, his elect people, elected and chosen to salvation, and also to be the spiritual bride of Christ forevermore. And notice how the bride is adorned with fine linen, clean and white in that verse. Now, isn't it wonderful that when we watch a marriage ceremony ourselves, that we can actually see the gospel illustrated by the bridegroom, that's Christ, and the bride, the body of believers, those that Christ saves. And isn't it interesting, too, that even the very dress, the way the bride is dressed, is teaching us some elements of God's gospel. Today's type and figure is the bride typifying all those that Christ has saved. And we certainly hope you'll be able to join us for our next segment here on eBible Fellowship. Until then, remember, our spiritual understanding of God's scriptures can only come by his grace and mercy.

Greetings, everyone. This is Bob Grandy welcoming you to eBible Fellowship's program called Where's That Bible Verse? God tells us in Romans 15, verse 4, "For whatsoever things were written aforetime were written for our learning, that we through patience and comfort of the Scriptures might have hope." During this time, I'll slowly read and then repeat 5 random verses from the King James Bible, but I will not tell you where they are located in God's Word, the Bible. So listen carefully and try to identify which Bible book, chapter, and even the verse number where each verse can be found. Here's the first verse. "Then shalt thou bring forth thy stuff by day in their sight, as stuff for removing, and thou shalt go forth at even in their sight, as they that go forth into captivity." I'll repeat it. "Then shalt thou bring forth thy stuff by day in their sight, as stuff for removing, and thou shalt go forth at even in their sight, as they that go forth into captivity." Here's the second verse. "Suppose ye that I am come to give peace on earth? I tell you, nay, but rather division." I'll read it again. "Suppose ye that I am come to give peace on earth? I tell you, nay, but rather division." Here's the third verse. "Yea, the stork in the heaven knoweth her appointed times, and the turtle and the crane and the swallow observe the time of their coming. But my people know not the judgment of Jehovah." I'll read it again. "Yea, the stork in the heaven knoweth her appointed times, and the turtle and the crane and the swallow observe the time of their coming. But my people know not the judgment of Jehovah." Here's the fourth verse. "Therefore the Lord himself shall give you a sign. Behold, a virgin shall conceive and bear a son, and shall call his name Emmanuel." And I'll read it again. "Therefore, the Lord himself shall give you a sign. Behold, a virgin shall conceive and bear a son, and shall call his name Emmanuel." Here's the fifth verse. "Jesus saith unto them, Fill the water pots with water. And they filled them up to the brim." And I'll repeat it. "Jesus saith unto them, Fill the water pots with water. And they filled them up to the brim." And we'll be back in a moment to discover where these scriptures are located in God's Word, the Bible.

0: All right, let's find out where today's verses are located in the Bible. Here's the first verse. Then shalt thou bring forth thy stuff by day in their sight, as stuff for removing, and thou shalt go forth at even in their sight, as they that go forth into captivity. That verse is Ezekiel chapter 12, verse 4. Ezekiel 12, 4. Here's the second verse. Suppose ye that I am come to give peace on earth? I tell you, nay, but rather division. That verse is Luke chapter 12, verse 51. Luke 12, 51. Here's the third verse. Yea, the stork in the heaven knoweth her appointed times, and the turtle and the crane and the swallow observe the time of their coming, but my people know not the judgment of Jehovah. That verse is Jeremiah chapter 8, verse 7. Jeremiah 8, 7. Here's the fourth verse. Therefore the Lord himself shall give you a sign. Behold, a virgin shall conceive and bear a son, and shall call his name Emmanuel. That verse is Isaiah chapter 7, verse 14. Isaiah 7, 14. Here's the fifth verse. Jesus saith unto them, fill the water pots with water, and they filled them up to the brim. That verse is John chapter 2, verse 7. John 2, 7.
1: 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And remember what God tells us in Psalm 119, verse 105. Thy word is a lamp unto my feet and a light unto my path.

0: Welcome to eBible Fellowship's Bible Study. In this series of Bible studies, we'll be taking a closer look at the Bible's evidence for the completion of the prolonged judgment day and the end of the world occurring in the year 2033. And now here's your host and Bible teacher, Chris McCann.
1: Hello and welcome to eBible Fellowship's Bible Study. During this time, we're continuing our study in presenting the biblical evidence for the end in 2033. This is study number 11. And I'll read once again verses 11 and 12 of Matthew 24. And many false prophets shall rise and shall deceive many. And because iniquity shall abound, the love of many shall wax cold. And we have to keep in mind that this is part of Christ's response to the disciples who asked the question, what shall be the sign of thy coming and of the end of the world? We have already looked into the sign of false prophets bringing signs and wonders. And now we're starting to think more about verse 12 statement that because iniquity shall abound, the love of many shall wax cold. In our last study, I pointed out how biblical love is very different from worldly love, or the definition is different, as the world is caught up in the feelings that they say are love. And of course, an obvious problem with that is most often it's lust in posturing itself as love, and that's why it doesn't last. Love is a good thing. Love is something trustworthy, reliable, and because it's a good attribute, as far as the Bible's definition of it, God is love. He's the essence of love. And the world, like everything else, distorts and perverts and changes that good thing. They corrupt it and turn it into something that is here today, gone tomorrow. And that's not genuine love. That's not real love. The love that the Bible tells us of is action, the love of keeping God's commandments. And so, as it says here, the love of many will wax cold at the time of the end. We understand very well what this is telling us, that when we get to the time of the end, the basic laws of morality that God has written upon the hearts of men, that the Lord himself pressed upon them to keep to a certain degree, at least outwardly, that man's love or his keeping of these things would wax cold. He would no longer be interested, no longer have the conscience working as the Spirit would impress again upon the conscience, duty to this basic law of morality and that basic law. And instead, he'll have a coldness towards it, and he'll begin to operate on Sunday, the Sabbath, like it's any other day of the week. He will divorce his wife at the drop of a hat. We don't have to go through all the evils. We know what has happened to the world. We see it every day. Just the love of the people, the world, and those in the churches and congregations as they are given God's commandments. So this would especially apply to them. The love of many waxes cold and they fail to keep it. And the result is increased iniquity. As it says here, because iniquity shall abound, the love of many shall wax cold. Now, the The word iniquity, the Greek word translated as iniquity, is Strong's number 458, anomia. Anomia is how I would pronounce it. And it's basically the Greek word for law, nomia, with an alpha prefix, anomia. And basically that would be translated as no law, no law. The alpha prefix negates what follows. So, no law. And this word comes from 459. Again, this is 458. The word we have here in Matthew 24, Strong's number 458. Anomia comes from 459. Anomos, that would be no law. And anomos is translated as lawless in 1 Timothy chapter 1. Going over there. 1 Timothy 1, verse 9. Well, I'll start in verse 8. But we know that the law is good if a man use it lawfully. Knowing this, that the law is not made for a righteous man, but for the lawless. And that's this word anomos, lawless, and disobedient, for the ungodly and for sinners, for unholy and profane, for murderers of fathers and murderers of mothers, for manslayers, and so on. So 459 in Strong's Concordance, anomos, is here translated lawless. Also, if we go over to 2 Peter 2:8, 2 Peter chapter 2 and verse 8 says, for that righteous man, referring to Lot, dwelling among them in seeing and hearing, vexed his righteous soul from day to day with their unlawful deeds. Okay, so that's another way of understanding this. No law, the deeds they're doing are not according to law. They are unlawful and lawless. Now again, that's 459. The word we have in Matthew 24, 12, this word is found in 2 Corinthians 6, verse 14. This is anomia, 2 Corinthians chapter 6, verse 14. Be not unequally yoked together with unbelievers, for what fellowship hath righteousness with unrighteousness, and what communion hath light with darkness? The word unrighteousness. What communion, God is asking, or what fellowship has righteousness with unrighteousness? And righteousness is Christ. He's the essence of it. And Christ is the word or the law. The law is righteous. The law is righteousness, as God is righteousness in himself, because he's perfectly identified with his law. The law is holy. God is holy. The law is truth. God is truth. And the law is righteous, and God is righteous. So what fellowship hath righteousness with unrighteousness? And you can see how this applies to marriage, how this would apply to business partners, anyone seeking to join together with another in a serious way. Well, if you're an elect child of God, you have an ongoing desire to do the will of God or keep the law of God, is another way of saying that. Whereas your prospective spouse may not. They're not an elect child of God, and therefore they do not have that desire, deep, ongoing desire to do things God's way, and they have no problem with unrighteousness, unlawful things, or lawless things in business, And we're talking about the law of God. If you're a partner with someone and you want to keep the law, well, you also, of course, want to do well in the business. And so you want to work or have the business operating as much as possible. And so you say, well, we'll have this business going every day, 6 days a week. But your partner, who is not saved, he's not a true child of God, he has no concern for Sunday or the law of God regarding that day. And so he wants to make even more money, and he wants to have the operation go 24/7. If you're going to make so much money 6 days a week, you can make even more money 7 days a week. That's simply how he's looking at it. It makes sense to him. It's foolish to him not to take advantage of a whole day where you can have your business out there. And so you have a problem. You have a problem in the partnership. Be ye not unequally yoked together with unbelievers. It's the wisdom of God. He is all wise, all knowing. He is trying to save his people much grief, whether in business or in marriage. Of course, you can see the problem in marriage on a whole lot of different issues. If one has this desire to do things God's way and the other does not. Well, that's this word. This word is untranslated as unrighteousness or something that is unconcerned with the law of God. And it's translated another way, an interesting way, in 1 John 3. This is the word from Matthew 24:12, 1 John chapter 3. In verse 4, and here it's a whole phrase. It says in 1 John 3, verse 4, whosoever committeth sin transgresseth also the law, for sin is the transgression of the law. This is that defining statement, defining scripture. As far as sin is concerned, this is the biblical definition. Sin is the transgression of the law. That's what sin is. And the phrase, the transgression of the law, or transgression of the law, is a translation of anomia. This Greek word, Strong's number 458. It is unlawful. It is unrighteous. It is lawless. Sin is the transgression of the law. And so that's what God is talking about in Matthew 24, in verse 12. And because iniquity, which we can translate, you know, this is how it works when you check out the same word and go here and go there, you can take a slightly different definition or translation, or a very different translation, as in 1 John 3, 4, and bring it back to the verse you're looking at. And so this scripture that reads in the King James, and because iniquity shall abound, the love of many shall wax cold, we can insert transgression of the law. And because transgression of the law shall abound, the love of many shall wax cold. There it is. Very clear, isn't it? Very clear. And it's the world's big problem. It's the church's big problem at the time of the end. And that's the time period Christ is addressing. What will be the sign of your coming and of the end of the world? Transgression of the law will abound. It will abound. And that fits in with the false prophets, the false gospels. They transgress the law left and right. in the churches and congregations. They give lip service to the Word of God, the Bible. But then when God says it's not for women to teach or usurp authority, well, you know, we have another way of understanding that. They transgress the law. Or when God says the qualifications of deacons and elders, they have to be married, they have to be a man, they have to be married, they have to raise their children well and be the husband of one wife. And, one pastor said in a church I went to, because he was trying to put forth single men for positions, and he preached and, you know, was trying to convince the congregation of his doctrine, and he preached and he said, if you don't allow the single man to serve in the church, you ruin the man, as if that were facing what the Bible said concerning qualifications for deacons and elders. He must be married. So what your feelings are about if it's going to ruin the man or not is not the issue. And of course, it's not true that it ruins the man if the man is not qualified. And so on that point, transgression of the law abounded in that congregation on that issue, point after point after point. It is not of man that willeth, the Bible tells us, or that runneth to be born again, but of God. And church after church transgresses the law, and iniquity abounds in the congregations because they go contrary to the law of God and to the teaching of the Bible on salvation. They go contrary whenever practically any doctrine comes forth. And it's abounding. That's what the apostasy of the church, that fits right in. But also, the Bible reveals an abounding iniquity in society, in the world at large, in the nations that are out there. And we'll take a closer look at that, you know, as we go on in this study. But this is the sign. This is the indicator. When you see the transgression of the law abounding, you will know it's the sign of Christ coming and the sign of the end of the world. Now, before we go on, the word abound, or before we actually end this study, I just want to go over this word abound. It's a Greek word, Strong's number 4129, 4129, that's found 12 times in the New Testament. And only here is it translated as abound. In the 11 times, it's translated as multiply, multiplied, or some form of multiply. For instance, if we go to Acts 12, and I'll read verse 24, it says, but the word of God grew and multiplied. Or over in Hebrews 6, we find this same word in verses 13 and 14. For when God made promise to Abraham, because he could swear by no greater, he swore by himself, saying, surely blessing I will bless thee, and multiplying I will multiply thee. Both references to multiplying and multiply are this word. Multiplying I will multiply thee. And you know, there is a other word or words, Greek words, that could have been used to indicate increase as far as the number or the spread of sin in the world. But God chose this word And, you know, we wonder why. Because iniquity shall multiply. Iniquity shall multiply. Or, using the translation from 1 John 3:4, and because the transgression of the law shall multiply, the love of many shall wax cold. And we'll try to look into this a little closer, this word multiply, and it so happens in Hebrews, that was a quotation from a verse in the Old Testament, in the book of Genesis, which means that there's a Hebrew word that we can follow as well, that would continue to fill out our understanding of this word translated abound. And again, when we get together for the next Bible study in this series, we're going to take that trip to the Old Testament and look at that verse and follow that Hebrew word to another verse that will help us a little bit more in understanding what the Lord is telling us in Matthew 24:12.
0: 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Until our next Bible study, may the Lord's perfect will be done.

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1: Well, greetings, Bible students, and welcome to today's edition of eBible Fellowship's Bible Quiz. In Psalm 119, verse 130, we read, "The entrance of thy words giveth light. It giveth understanding unto the simple." And greetings, pilgrims, and here we are with today's Bible quiz. Number one, fill in the missing word, "What is man, that thou art mindful of him, and the son of man, that thou visitest him? For thou hast made him a little lower than the blank, and thou hast crowned him with glory and honor." Fill in that blank. What is man, that thou art mindful of him, and the son of man, that thou visitest him? For thou hast made him a little lower than the blank, and thou hast crowned him with glory and honor. Number two, complete the verse. Jehovah trieth the righteous, but the wicked and him that loveth violence, his soul, what? Complete that. Complete that verse. Jehovah trieth the righteous, but the wicked and him that loveth violence, his soul, blank. Number three, complete this verse. There is a way that seemeth right unto a man, but the end thereof are the ways of blank. Complete that verse. There is a way that seemeth right unto a man, but the end thereof are the ways of what? Number four, in Ecclesiastes 3 we read, there is a time to rend and a time to what? Fill in that word. In Ecclesiastes 3, we read, there's a time to rend and a time to blank. And number five, what body of water was to the west of Israel? What body of water was to the west of Israel? We'll be back in a moment with those answers.

And here are today's answers. Number one, fill in the missing word. What is man that thou art mindful of him, and the son of man that thou visitest him? For thou hast made him a little lower than the angels, and thou hast crowned him with glory and honor. You read that in Psalm 8, 5, and then it's cited in Hebrews 2, verses 7 to 9. For thou hast made him a little lower than the angels, and thou hast crowned him with glory and honor. Psalm 8, verse 5, and Hebrews 2, verses 7 to 9. Number 2, complete this verse. The Lord trieth the righteous, but the wicked and him that loveth violence his soul hateth. That's Psalm 11, verse 5. The wicked and him that loveth violence his soul hateth. Psalm 11, verse 5. Number 3, complete this verse. There is a way that seemeth right unto a man, but the end thereof are the ways of death. That's Proverbs 14, 12, and you read it again in Proverbs 16, 25. There is a way that seemeth right unto a man, but the end thereof are the ways of death. Proverbs 14, 12, and Proverbs 16, 25. Number 4, in Ecclesiastes 3, we read, there is a time to rend and a time to sow, S-E-W. In Ecclesiastes 3, we read, there is a time to rend and a time to sow. That's Ecclesiastes 3, verse 7. And number 5, what body of water was to the west of Israel? That would be the Mediterranean Sea. What body of water was to the west of Israel? That would be the Mediterranean Sea. And again, it's good to look at the maps in the back of your Bible. Most Bibles have maps in the back. And familiarize yourself with the geography, the different countries and their locations, or the cities or the places within Israel. That's our eBible Fellowship Bible quiz for today. And may God bless your study in His Word.

The perfect and pure words of the Holy Bible declare in Romans 4, verses 20 through 22, and this is speaking of Abraham, "He staggered not at the promise of God through unbelief, but was strong in faith, giving glory to God, and being fully persuaded that what he had promised, he was able also to perform. And therefore it was imputed to him for righteousness." God's true elect believers, who, like Abraham, have had the righteousness of God imputed to them, do not stagger at the manifold promises of God, but believe those promises and give glory to God, knowing that what God promised, he will also perform. And now during Judgment Day, which came upon the entire world May 21, 2011, we, who are alive in Christ Jesus, look forward to the fulfillment of God's promise to end Judgment Day and to bring in new eternal realms of unspeakable glory. We who were dead in the dunghill of sin and misery will be, by the gift of the grace of God, forever with our beloved Jesus, who is the Almighty God of the Holy Bible. This will almost assuredly happen sometime in the year 2033.

Hi, this is Harry Dysart with eBible Fellowship. Thanks for joining us for the Psalm of the Day. As our Lord says in His Word in Ephesians chapter 5, verses 19 and 20, speaking to yourselves in psalms and hymns and spiritual songs, singing and making melody in your heart to the Lord, giving thanks always for all things unto God and the Father, in the name of our Lord Jesus Christ. Psalm 103. A Psalm of David. Bless Jehovah, O my soul, and all that is within me, bless His holy name. Bless Jehovah, O my soul, and forget not all His benefits. Who forgiveth all thine iniquities? Who healeth all thy diseases? Who redeemeth thy life from destruction? Who crowneth thee with loving kindness and tender mercies? Who satisfieth thy mouth with good things, so that thy youth is renewed like the eagles? Jehovah executeth righteousness and judgment for all that are oppressed. He made known His ways unto Moses, His acts unto the children of Israel. Jehovah is merciful and gracious, slow to anger, and plenteous in mercy. He will not always chide, neither will He keep His anger forever. He hath not dealt with us after our sins, nor rewarded us according to our iniquities. For as the heaven is high above the earth, so great is His mercy toward them that fear Him. As far as the east is from the west, so far hath He removed our transgressions from us. Like as a father pitieth his children, so Jehovah pitieth them that fear Him. For He knoweth our frame. He remembereth that we are dust. As for man, his days are as grass. As a flower of the field, so he flourisheth. For the wind passeth over it, and it is gone. And the place thereof shall know it no more. But the mercy of Jehovah is from everlasting to everlasting upon them that fear Him, and His righteousness unto children's children, to such as keep His covenant, and to those that remember His commandments to do them. Jehovah hath prepared His throne in the heavens, and His kingdom ruleth over all. Bless Jehovah, ye His angels, that excel in strength, that do His commandments, hearkening unto the voice of His word. Bless ye Jehovah, all ye His hosts, ye ministers of His that do His pleasure. Bless Jehovah, all His works in all places of His dominion. Bless Jehovah, O my soul. As our Lord instructs us, we read in Psalm 47, verses 6 and 7, Sing praises to God, sing praises unto our King, sing praises. For God is the King of all the earth, sing ye praises with understanding. Please join us again for the Psalm of the Day. May God's word be praised.

0: 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With his Bible study, here's eBible Fellowship's Robert Daniels.
1: One little thing I would like to talk about today is we're living in a day which we have never lived in from the history of this world. There's never been a time like this where we're living in a world where the door to heaven is closed. Never before has this happened. We know that in the days of Noah, that it came a point as God used them in a mighty way to warn the world of his day about the coming flood. And, you know, God in his mercy warned these people for decades and decades and decades about this coming flood. And we know without a doubt that God tells us that Noah was a preacher of righteousness, and he would have warned the people of that day that there was a coming flood. And you know the account that they didn't listen. The day came where the door to the ark was closed. Remember, Noah didn't shut the door himself. God did. God shut the door on that day. And the flood came, and they were all wiped out. Whether there were children on the outside of the ark, whether they're pregnant mothers or whatever age that person might be, whether it was a toddler or somebody who was 90 years old, God destroyed them all. And we know that God took full responsibility for destroying the world of Noah's day. God brought the flood upon them on that day. He closed the door to the ark. No one else was getting in. And so in our day, why it seems impossible that God would not close the door in our day? One of the big physical signs that we could see that we're at the end of the world, look at this gay marriage thing. It's no accident. God has given man up to his own rebellion. He's given mankind up. And you remember the account in Noah's day? Everybody was doing right was right in their own eyes. And what comes right in our own eyes is sin. We're going to sin. And so we're living in a day where the door to heavens is closed. No one else is getting in. But we know that throughout the history of the world, you go back to Genesis, that God has been building his kingdom. When Cain slew Abel. So when Abel was saved, he was a true believer. Every true believer that's been saved throughout the history of the world, God has been building this kingdom. Spiritual, we don't know who's saved. We can't look at anyone and say who's saved. But God has been building this kingdom. Of course, now it's spiritual. It's made up of people, his elect, from the foundation of the world. And he's been building this kingdom throughout time. And now this kingdom has been built. And now the door to heaven now is closed. And we can't open it. That door is closed forever. No one else is getting in. But I want to look at this kingdom God has been building throughout the time. But first, before I do that, I want to see who won't be there in this kingdom that he's been building throughout the history of this world. He's been building it. Every time somebody became saved, if you're saved, you're in that kingdom. And now this kingdom now has been built. It's not completed yet until physically the last day, judgment day, when true believers, they receive our glorified spiritual body. He destroys this universe, create new heavens and new earth, and there we will be with him forevermore in the new heaven and earth. Now it's completed. But right now we're waiting for that day for our salvation to be completed, and we know that God will complete it. No question about that. He will do what he says. He will complete this kingdom, but until then, we have to wait. If you go to Revelation chapter 22, look at some verses of those who won't be there. And there's many, many verses in the Bible that speaks about this, those who won't be in this kingdom. Only those who are going to be there are those who have been elected from the foundation of the world, who have their sins paid for by Christ. They are the only ones will be there. Our good works won't get us there. Nothing we do would ever save us. But in Revelation chapter 22, verses 14 and 15, there we read, "Blessed are they that do his commandments." And we know that only the true believers are going to do his commandments, "that they may have the right to the tree of life and may enter in through the gates into the city. For without are dogs." The unsaved people are known as dogs in the Bible. "Dogs and sorcerers and whoremongers and murderers and idolaters and whosoever loveth and maketh a lie." They won't be there. See, these are these people who will not be in this kingdom that God has been building throughout the history of this world. And let's look at Romans. Remember in Romans chapter 1, at the end of that chapter, God would list a whole bunch of sins. A whole bunch of sins he's listed there. Romans chapter 1, verse 32. I'm not going to read all these sins, but let's start at verse 30 of Romans chapter 1. Backbiters, haters of God, despiteful, proud, boasters, inventors of evil things, disobedient to parents, without understanding, covenant breakers, without natural affection, implacable, unmerciful, who knowing the judgment of God, that they which commit such things are worthy of death, not only do the same, but have pleasure in them that do them. So you could read the remaining things, but these are those who have not had their sins paid for. They will not be in this kingdom God has been building throughout the history of this world up until May 21, 2011. All the elect now are saved. Let's look at another passage in Philippians. I think it's Philippians chapter 3. Philippians chapter 3, verse 17 to 19. Here we read, "Brethren, be followers together of me, and mark them which walk so as ye have us for an example. For many walk, of whom I have told you often, and now tell you even weeping, that they are the enemies of the cross of Christ." So those are those who are there who are enemies of the cross of Christ. They're bringing another gospel. If somebody during the church age, if they're bringing another gospel, it is not faithful to the gospel. They're enemies of the cross of Christ. Unsaved men, they're enemies of Christ, and so forth. And he goes on in verse 19, whose end is destruction. So the end of these who are bringing another gospel and the wicked of the world, their end is destruction. On that last day, when the Lord Jesus comes back, they're going to be destroyed. Whose end, whose God is their belly, and whose glory is in their shame, who mind earthly things. For our conversation is in heaven, from whence also we look for the Savior, the Lord Jesus Christ. I think God goes on, he talks about he's going to change our vile bodies and fashion it like unto his glorious body. See, so we know that these will not be there. They are the enemies of the Lord Jesus Christ. And also, turn over to Psalm 37. Psalm 37. Verse 34, Psalm 37, verse 34 to 38. Wait on Jehovah and keep his way, and he shall exalt thee to inherit the land, which is the new heaven and new earth. When the wicked are cut off, thou shalt see it. I have seen the wicked in great power and spreading himself like a green fig tree. Yet he passed away, and lo, he was not. Yea, I sought him, but he could not be found. Mark the perfect man, and behold the upright, for the end of that man is peace. But the transgressors shall be destroyed together. The end of the wicked shall be cut off. See what's going to happen to the wicked? They won't be in this new heaven and new earth. They're going to be cut off. Their end is destruction. So we know that according to the Bible, that they won't be there, and the majority of the peoples who ever lived on this earth will be destroyed on the last day. It's an absolute fact. God even talks about there is only going to be a tiny remnant that is truly saved. And we're living in a world today of 7 billion. Maybe it's only that tiny percent is from throughout the whole history of the world, all the way back to Abel. It's a very, very tiny remnant that is truly the elect of God, and they're the ones who's going to be the inheritors of the new heaven and earth. God's going to take away this earth from them and give it to the rightful owners of it, which are the true believers. Let's look at Proverbs chapter 2. I think it's Proverbs chapter 2, verse 21 and 22. Proverbs chapter 2, verses 21 and 22. For the upright shall dwell in the land, which are the true believers in new heaven and new earth. For the upright shall dwell in the land, and the perfect shall remain in it, which are the true believers, because God has made us perfect. And he goes on, verse 22, but the wicked shall be cut off from the earth, and the transgressors shall be rooted out of it. So you see what's going to happen to those who are outside, which are, God calls them dogs and so forth, that the wicked is going to be cut off from the earth. They're going to be rooted out of it. And we know that they will not be in the new heaven and new earth, because their sins were never paid for. And in Psalm 9, verses 5 to 7, thou hast rebuked the heathen. You see how when you read this verse, Christ is speaking in the future tense, as if is already been completed. It's already been done. And let's read verse 5 again. Thou hast rebuked the heathen, thou hast destroyed the wicked, as if they have already been destroyed. See, it's like when you read in Revelation, when Christ says, he's speaking about the new heaven and new earth, it is done. He's speaking in the future as if this has already been done by God. See, thou hast destroyed, thou hast put out their name forever and ever. You see, so, and in verse 6, O thou enemy, destructions are come to a perpetual end, and thou hast destroyed cities, and their memorial is perished with them. But Jehovah shall endure forever. He hath prepared his throne for judgment. So you see how he speaks in the future tense about the wicked. Thou hast done it. It's already as if it's already been done. But we know that God has to work it out in time. It's as if that when he saves us, he had already saved all his elect from the foundation of the world. That's when we were saved. We were chosen in him, the Bible says, from the foundations of the world. See, it's God's foreknowledge. He could do these things because God knows the end from the beginning. He knows all those who are his. He knows all of them because God is God. God is God. He knows these things. And let's look at another familiar passage in 1 Corinthians chapter 6. I want us to look at 1 Corinthians chapter 6, verse 9 and 10. 1 Corinthians chapter 6, verses 9 and 10. It says, know ye not that the unrighteous of all the unsaved, because they don't have the righteousness of Christ, know ye not that the unrighteous shall not inherit the kingdom of God? What can be plainer than that? No matter how good you think that person might be and what they have done in their life and done all these wonderful works, if their sins are not paid for, they are unrighteous. See, know ye not that the unrighteous shall not inherit the kingdom of God? Be not deceived, neither fornicators, nor idolaters, nor adulterers, or effeminate, nor abusers of themselves with mankind, nor thieves, nor covetous, nor drunkards, nor revilers, nor extortioners shall inherit the kingdom of God. These are the ones who will not be there, no matter who that person is, where they came from, doesn't matter. And, you know, read verse 10, we know that before God saved us, some of us were like that. But we know that these will not inherit the kingdom of God. God has clearly declared that. And let's look at one last verse in Ephesians. I believe it's Ephesians chapter 5, verse 1. Ephesians chapter 5, verse 1 to 5. It says, be therefore followers of God as dear children. Walk in love, as Christ also has loved us, and has given himself for us an offering and a sacrifice to God for a sweet-smelling savor. But fornication and all uncleanness or covetousness, let it not be once named among you as becometh saints. Neither filthiness, nor foolish talking, nor jesting, which are not convenient, but rather giving of thanks. For this ye know, that no whoremonger, nor unclean person, or covetous man, who is an idolater, hath any inheritance in the kingdom of Christ and of God. So this is very clear to us. There are those who will not be there in this kingdom. They're not there. Because now we know that the kingdom of all those who are saved, God, he's no longer saving people. And God clearly spells it out to us that only those who have had their sins paid for will be in this new heaven and in the earth. It is a fact. So we see those who are not, will not be in this kingdom that God has been building throughout the history of this world. There are those who will not be there, no matter what they believe, no matter what they have practiced throughout their religion or whatever they've been taught or told or whatever it is. The Bible clearly declares to us that the only way that someone will be there, they had to have their sins paid for. They had to be elect of God. Other than that, no. And now we're living in a day where the kingdom of heaven, the door to heaven, is closed. No longer anyone is getting in. And when God shuts something, who can open it? The door is closed, and that's where we are today. But there are those who will be there. There are those who will be there, who God has declared that will, he has a people for himself. That will, they are all become saved now. They're there. We're just waiting for that God to complete his salvation plan. But let's look at some of these verses of those who will be there. But I think to do that, we have to go back to Genesis. We have to go back to the book of the beginnings, back in Genesis chapter 11. There, back in Genesis chapter 11, we were introduced to this man called Abram at that time. God introduced us to Abram. His name was first mentioned, I believe, in Genesis 11. Starting in verse 26. Genesis chapter 11, verse 26. And there we read, and Terah lived 70 years and begot Abram. I believe this is where his name is first mentioned. Nahor and Haran. And now these are the generations of Terah. Terah begot Abram, Nahor, and Haran. And Haran begot Lot. And you read on. That's where I believe that his name was first mentioned. And let's read verse 28. And Haran died before his father, Terah, in the land of his nativity, in Ur of the Chaldees. And Abram and Nahor took them wives. The name of Abram's wife was Sarai, and the name of Nahor's wife, Milcah, the daughter of Haran, the father of Milcah, and the father of Iscah. And God goes on. Let's read chapter 12, verse 1 of Genesis. Now Jehovah had said unto Abram, get thee out of thy country and from thy kindred and from thy father's house unto a land that I will show thee. And I will make thee a great nation. And I will bless thee and make thy name great. And thou shalt be a blessing. And I will bless them that bless thee and curse them that curseth thee. And in thee shall all the families of the earth be blessed. So Abram departed, and Jehovah had spoken unto him, and Lot went with him. And Abram was 75 years old when he departed out of Haran. So that's where we first read about Abram. And we know that God used him in a mighty way. And he's known as the father of all believers. And God has a lot to say about Abram, and he's used him. Look at chapter 13, verses 14 to 18. Genesis chapter 13, verses 14 to 18. And Jehovah said unto Abram, after that Lot was separated from him, lift up now thine eyes and look from the place where thou art northward and southward, eastward and westward. For all the land that thou seest, to thee will I give it, and to thy seed forever. And I will make thy seed as the dust of the earth, so that if any man can number the dust of the earth, then shall thy seed be numbered. And then God told him to arise and walk through it, and so forth. But we know, when you go into the deeper spiritual meaning of it, God had a plan that he was going to save a multitude of people from all over the world. I was going to come into this kingdom throughout the world. He's going to build this kingdom from all nations all over the place. And God now has done so. This kingdom that he has been building, he started with Abraham and all these things. He's been saving people throughout the history of the world. Now we're living in a time now where this kingdom he has been building with people now has been completed. And God promised to give him the land, and God used Joshua and so forth to conquer these nations, and God gave Israel this land. But we know all this have a deeper spiritual meaning, which is pointing to the new heaven and the earth that God is going to create on the last day. And we know that God did fulfill the promise to Israel by giving them this land that he had promised. A lot of people don't think he did, but he did. God did do what he had promised, which given Israel the physical land, but we know that is a deeper spiritual meaning. If you turn over to Joshua, the book of Joshua, chapter 23, we're going to read there that God did fulfill this physical promise to the children of Israel. And I think it's Joshua chapter 23, verse 13. Let's start reading it. Joshua 23, verse 13. Verse 13 of Joshua 23. Know for a certainty that Jehovah your God will no more drive out any of these nations from before you, but they shall be snares and traps unto you, and scourges in your sides, and thorns in your eyes, until ye perish from off this good land which Jehovah your God hath given you. And behold, this day I am going the way of all the earth, and ye know in all your hearts and in all your souls that not one thing has failed of all the good things which Jehovah your God spake concerning you. All come to pass unto you, and not one thing hath failed thereof. So God did give Israel this land that he had promised them. They got the physical land that God said that he was going to give to them. But we know all this have a deeper spiritual meaning. And there's another verse in the Bible that even is more clearer than that, that God did fulfill the promise I've given Israel the land. I think it's in Nehemiah. It's in Nehemiah 9, I believe. Start reading in verse 6. Nehemiah chapter 9, verse 6. Thou art Jehovah alone. Thou hast made heaven, the heaven of heavens, with all their hosts, the earth, and all things that are therein, the seas, and all that therein is therein, and thou hast preserved them all. And the host of heaven worshipeth thee. Thou art Jehovah, the God who didst choose Abram and brought him forth out of Ur of the Chaldees and gavest him the name Abraham. Thou foundest his heart faithful before thee and madest a covenant with him to give him the land of Canaanites and the Hittites and the Amorites and the Perizzites and the Jebusites and the Girgashites to give it. I say to his seed and has performed thy words, for thou art righteous. See, God did give them the land that he had promised them. He performed it. But we know all this have a deeper spiritual meaning, which this land that God has given to Abraham is a land that's going to be there, it tells us, forever. Which, if you go back over to Genesis chapter 17, we know that this earth is going to be destroyed on the last day, so he cannot be speaking about this physical land. I know a lot of teachings during the church age, during the churches, that many people have a gospel that is centered on this earth, that God is going to reign from Mount, and he's going to set up an earthly kingdom and all these things, and reign for literal 1,000 years. That's not what God teaches. That's not what the Bible teaches. This world on the last day is going to be destroyed forever. Genesis chapter 17. You read, and when Abraham was 90 years old and nine, Jehovah appeared unto Abraham, said unto him, I am the Almighty God, walk before me and be thou perfect, and I will make my covenant between me and thee, and I will multiply thy seed exceedingly. And Abraham fell on his face, and God talked with him, saying, As for me, behold, my covenant is with thee, and thou shalt be a father of many nations. You're going to be a great multitude become saved from all over the world. Neither shall thy name any more be called Abram, but thy name shall be Abraham, for a father of many nations thou have I made thee. And I will make thee exceeding fruitful, and I will make nations, and kings shall come out of thee. And I will establish my covenant between me and thee and thy seed after thee in their generations for an everlasting covenant, to be a God unto thee and to thy seed after thee. And I will give unto thee and to thy seed after thee the land wherein thou art a stranger, all the land of Canaan, for an everlasting possession. And I will be their God. And we know that God is not speaking about this physical earth. It is the new heaven and new earth, which is going to be when God created, it's going to be here forevermore. We know that this world will be destroyed on the very last day. But we know that all that God now has is going to be saved. They are saved. The door to heaven is closed. This kingdom that God is in building is made up of people. He has completed it. And now we're waiting for God now to finish what he said, which is destroy this universe and create new heavens and new earth. But he's been building this kingdom throughout time. He's been building it throughout the church age. He used people he's raised up faithful ministries like Family Radio. He used it and he saved a great multitude right up until May 21. All the who were to be saved are saved. They're in this kingdom. They're there. They can't get out. They're there. And now we're just simply waiting for that time. When now, you want to say the second half is complete. And how wonderful that is. That is. And we know that we're here. We're at that time now, which that kingdom is completely built. Let's look at how we know that. Ephesians chapter 1. It's another familiar passage. Because these are times that we have never seen before. Ever since God has created this world, that now the kingdom, the door to heaven is closed. How terrible that is, that no one else is getting in. They could knock, they can beg like that, you know, they could knock on the door, they could do whatever they want to do. God will not hear them. Remember the warning that went out? Seek ye the Lord while he may be found. Call ye upon him while he's near. The warning, call upon him while he is near. God is telling us this, there will come a time when the door to heaven will be closed. God was near to us at that time when the door was flung wide open. The door, he was near, he was right there. And remember how the gospel call went out throughout the whole world? Never before have this world have experienced this, that the gospel went out in such a fashion. It's all God's doing. We can't take it how he's moved in the hearts of people to put up billboards and to tracks and bumper stickers and t-shirts, and God used the media. And never before. I remember I was watching the news, CNN one day, and somebody was complimenting Mr. Camping, said they have never seen anything like this before, that this message went out so far and wide. God used this medium that God has opened up, the internet, and he's moved in the hearts of many people to give financially and time and these things to get the gospel out in the whole world, because the door was fastly closing. Time was coming, and all this information came from the Bible that May 21 was Judgment Day. God, Christ appeared on that day. He shut the door. I don't know what time of day on May 21 it was closed, but now the door is shut. You see, the mercy of God, it's just like in Noah's day. As I said earlier when I started speaking, the gospel went out for decades and decades and decades to the people of Noah's day. And the day finally came where, okay, now Noah, enter into the ark. God guided him in there, and he shut the door. So if only 8 people of that day was saved, compared to, from what I understand, is a couple million people. So why can't it do it in our day? Look at the world we're living in. God has given up mankind to his own rebellion. It's how can we not be at the very end? How can some say that nothing happened on May 21? How can they say all is well? You know, I don't know where they see that from, but I don't believe that what the Bible is teaching. Look at what happened on how God did it on a grand scale. He blew the trumpet by using his people to do so, and many others, to warn the world of this coming day of judgment. And now we're there. Now the door has been shut. And many are trying to open it back up, which is never going to happen. When he closes the door to salvation, just like the ark, when he closed it, and when these people realize what was going on, you know, it's mankind to run back to the ark to start knocking on the door. Noah, open unto us. God never opened the door. All who was, as we know, on the outside of the ark, they perished. God mean absolutely what he says. The door to mercy, the door to salvation. There is no more grace. God's patience with the world has ended. God is only patient to usward, the true believers. It has ended. The day of salvation is come and gone. All those who are to be saved are safely in the kingdom of God now, and those who are out, they're out. Let those who are filthy, let them be filthy still, as it says in Revelation, and those who are righteous, let them be righteous still. The door to heaven is closed, and many refuse to accept it. Well, they don't have to, but the fact is that it is closed. But in Ephesians chapter 1, God tells us that he saved us from the foundation of the world. Like in verse 3, blessed be the God and Father of our Lord Jesus Christ, who hath blessed us with all spiritual blessings in heavenly places in Christ, according as he has chosen us in him before the foundation of the world, that we should be holy and without blame before him in love. So, and it says, having predestinated us unto adoption of children by Jesus Christ to himself, according to the good pleasure of his will. And God goes on. That's when he saved all of his elect. But he worked out his salvation plan in time. And he's given us, during the church age, he's given the true believers a fantastic job to go in the world with the gospel. And that now has been accomplished by God. And no longer the door of mercy is available. No more is the grace of God available. No more. It's over. But the world continues like nothing ever happened. A lot of people believe that nothing happened on May 21. They've relaxed. All is well. You know, nothing happened. No, it was a spiritual judgment. As we discussed many times here at eBible, that it is a spiritual judgment. And the perfect example is that when you go back to Genesis account, when Adam and Eve sinned against God, they didn't fall down dead right then and there. Anybody will tell you that who is familiar with the Bible, something happened to Adam and Eve in the Garden of Eden. Something happened to them. They didn't fall down dead right then and there, did they? No, they lived. Noah lived on to be 930 years. He didn't fall down of a heart attack. No, God could just take him out like that. He didn't. Something spiritually happened to man in the Garden of Eden. Anyone will tell you that something happened to them. Something happened to Adam and Eve, and we know this is a spiritual judgment. Why can't it be also in our day? You know, we can't trust our own understanding in the Bible. We have to listen to God's word and God's word alone. We can't take our human thinking out of it. You know, but there are many who believe that nothing happened on May 21. The calendar was wrong. All this information from the Bible was incorrect. But they have no answer for you. You know, well, so what did happen? They can't refute the information. They can't do anything. So I don't know how they could. I believe that May 21 was Judgment Day, and it was a spiritual judgment that came upon man at that time. Look at the world we're living in. Sin is just multiplying. When you have this gay thing going on, you can't stop it. You know, God has given man up to his own rebellion, given up to his own heart's desire, just like it was in the days of Noah. God gave them up. And this is where we are today. But look at some verses earlier, that those who will not be in the kingdom of God and those who will be there, and those are only the elect that God has chosen from the foundation of the world, but he has saved them throughout this time. And God writes about it in different ways in the Bible, different ways. And it's a beautiful thing when you see in the Bible that God has chosen a people for himself out of this human race who has nothing to do with them. And now we're here, now where the door to heaven is closed. All the guests are there. The only other thing that we're waiting for is our salvation to be completed. God's going to change our bodies like unto his glorious body on that day. And he creates new heaven and new earth. And there we will be with him forever. And what true believers are going to reign over? I don't know, but God is God and he could do all things. Hey, let's stop here, and we're going to take a short break until probably about 11:30, and Chris is going to come up and do his study. But let's pray. Heavenly Father, once again, we thank you, Lord, that salvation is sovereign. Salvation is of Jehovah. So glad, O Lord, that you have chosen the people out of this human race who have nothing to do with you. It's only by the grace of God that you have saved the people for yourself. And we're living in a time, O Lord, that we never lived in before, that there is no more mercy. The door to heaven is closed, and we're never before in the history of this world, the door to mercy has been closed, but it is closed. And no, Father, salvation is your business, and you closed it. You're in perfect control of all things. And those of us who are saved, we simply wait upon you because we know, O Lord, that whatever you is doing or have done is absolutely perfect. May thy perfect will be done in all things. And, O Lord, we, thy people, rejoice that our salvation is almost completed, and yet there is a sorrow in our hearts because we know that our loved ones have nothing to do with the Bible. And you see, we see this world, we're living in Sodom and Gomorrah, where our righteous soul is vexed day to day as you see men shake his fist at you and go in their own way, and how sad that is. But, oh Lord, we know that you are in control. You are in control, and you will fulfill all your promises and your commitments to your people. We're headed towards that day that we will be with our Lord forevermore. And what could we possibly want more than to be with our Lord Jesus Christ forevermore? And, Father, we ask that you would just have us to wait patiently upon you. Wait upon the Lord, and you will bring it to pass. You will do what you say you will do. And we pray, O Lord, that you will be with us the remainder of this day. Be with Chris as he brings forth the study and question and answer period. And as we pray, as we fellowship together, O Lord, that our conversations will be focused on heavenly things, on spiritual things. And it's a blessing, O Lord, a great blessing that you have given to us, that together we could fellowship together around thy word and listen to your word. Father, we thank you for your traveling mercies and for your guidance and watching over us this past week. And we pray, O Lord, could it be thy will that you will bring us back here together again on another Lord's Day to look into your word? We ask these things in Jesus' name. Amen.
0: 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To hear more of Robert's studies, visit eBibleFellowship.org. Until next time, may the Lord's perfect will be done.

How firm a foundation, you saints of the Lord, is laid for your faith in his excellent word. What more can he say than to you he hath said? To you who for refuge to Jesus have fled.

0: We welcome you to eBible Fellowship's Bible reading program. We read in 2 Timothy 3, verse 16, "All Scripture is given by inspiration of God and is profitable for doctrine, for reproof, for correction, for instruction in righteousness." Now, let's begin our Bible reading program.
1: Psalm 19. To the chief musician, a psalm of David. The heavens declare the glory of God, and the firmament showeth his handiwork. Day unto day uttereth speech, and night unto night showeth knowledge. There is no speech nor language where their voice is not heard. Their line is gone out through all the earth, and their words to the end of the world. In them hath he set a tabernacle for the sun, which is as a bridegroom coming out of his chamber, and rejoiceth as a strong man to run a race. His going forth is from the end of the heaven, and his circuit unto the ends of it, and there is nothing hid from the heat thereof. The law of Jehovah is perfect, converting the soul. The testimony of Jehovah is sure, making wise the simple. The statutes of Jehovah are right, rejoicing the heart. The commandment of Jehovah is pure, enlightening the eyes. The fear of Jehovah is clean, enduring forever. The judgments of Jehovah are true and righteous altogether. More to be desired are they than gold, yea, than much fine gold, sweeter also than honey and the honeycomb. Moreover, by them is thy servant warned, and in keeping of them there is great reward. Who can understand his errors? Cleanse thou me from secret faults. Keep back thy servant also from presumptuous sins. Let them not have dominion over me. Then shall I be upright, and I shall be innocent from the great transgression. Let the words of my mouth and the meditation of my heart be acceptable in thy sight, O Jehovah, my strength and my Redeemer.

Psalm 20. To the chief musician, a psalm of David. Jehovah, hear thee in the day of trouble. The name of the God of Jacob, defend thee. Send thee help from the sanctuary, and strengthen thee out of Zion. Remember all thy offerings, and accept thy burnt sacrifice, Selah. Grant thee according to thine own heart, and fulfill all thy counsel. We will rejoice in thy salvation, and in the name of our God we will set up our banners. Jehovah, fulfill all thy petitions. Now know I that Jehovah saveth his anointed. He will hear him from his holy heaven, with the saving strength of his right hand. Some trust in chariots, and some in horses, but we will remember the name of Jehovah our God. They are brought down and fallen, but we are risen and stand upright. Save Jehovah. Let the King hear us when we call. Psalm 21. To the chief musician, a psalm of David. The king shall joy in thy strength, O Jehovah, and in thy salvation how greatly shall he rejoice. Thou hast given him his heart's desire, and hast not withholden the request of his lips, Selah. For thou preventest him with the blessings of goodness, thou settest a crown of pure gold on his head. He asked life of thee, and thou gavest it him, even length of days, for ever and ever. His glory is great in thy salvation. Honor and majesty hast thou laid upon him. For thou hast made him most blessed for ever. Thou hast made him exceeding glad with thy countenance. For the king trusteth in Jehovah, and through the mercy of the Most High he shall not be moved. Thine hand shall find out all thine enemies. Thy right hand shall find out those that hate thee. Thou shalt make them as a fiery oven in the time of thine anger. Jehovah shall swallow them up in his wrath, and the fire shall devour them. Their fruit shalt thou destroy from the earth, and their seed from among the children of men. For they intended evil against thee. They imagined a mischievous device, which they are not able to perform. Therefore shalt thou make them turn their back, when thou shalt make ready thine arrows upon thy strings against the face of them. Be thou exalted, Jehovah, in thine own strength. So will we sing and praise thy power. Psalm 22. To the chief musician upon Asaleth Shahar, a psalm of David. My God, why hast thou forsaken me? Why art thou so far from helping me and from the words of my roaring? O my God, I cry in the daytime, but thou hearest not, and in the night season, and am not silent. But thou art holy, O thou that inhabitest the praises of Israel. Our fathers trusted in thee, they trusted, and thou didst deliver them. They cried unto thee, and were delivered. They trusted in thee, and were not confounded. But I am a worm, and no man, a reproach of men, and despised of the people. All they that see me laugh me to scorn, they shoot out the lip. They shake the head, saying, He trusted on Jehovah, that he would deliver him. Let him deliver him, seeing he delighted in him. But thou art he that took me out of the womb. Thou didst make me hope when I was upon my mother's breasts. I was cast upon thee from the womb. Thou art my God from my mother's belly. Be not far from me, for trouble is near, for there is none to help. Many bulls have compassed me. Strong bulls of Bashan
have beset me round. They gaped upon me with their mouths, as a ravening and a roaring lion. I am poured out like water, and all my bones are out of joint. My heart is like wax. It is melted in the midst of my bowels. My strength is dried up like a potsherd, and my tongue cleaveth to my jaws, and thou hast brought me into the dust of death. For dogs have compassed me. The assembly of the wicked have enclosed me. They pierced my hands and my feet. I may tell all my bones. They look and stare upon me. They part my garments among them and cast lots upon my vesture. But be not thou far from me, O Jehovah. O my strength, haste thee to help me. Deliver my soul from the sword, my darling from the power of the dog. Save me from the lion's mouth, for thou hast heard me from the horns of the unicorns. I will declare thy name unto my brethren. In the midst of the congregation will I praise thee. Ye that fear Jehovah, praise him. All ye the seed of Jacob, glorify him. And fear him, all ye the seed of Israel. For he hath not despised nor abhorred the affliction of the afflicted. Neither hath he hid his face from him, but when he cried unto him, he heard. My praise shall be of thee in the great congregation. I will pay my vows before them that fear him. The meek shall eat and be satisfied. They shall praise Jehovah that seek him. Your heart shall live forever. All the ends of the world shall remember and turn unto Jehovah, and all the kindreds of the nations shall worship before thee. For the kingdom is Jehovah's, and he is the governor among the nations. All they that be fat upon earth shall eat and worship. All they that go down to the dust shall bow before him. And none can keep alive his own soul. A seed shall serve him. It shall be accounted to the Lord for a generation. They shall come and shall declare his righteousness unto a people that shall be born, that he hath done this.

Psalm 23, A Psalm of David. Jehovah is my shepherd, I shall not want. He maketh me to lie down in green pastures. He leadeth me beside the still waters. He restoreth my soul. He leadeth me in the paths of righteousness for his name's sake. Yea, though I walk through the valley of the shadow of death, I will fear no evil, for thou art with me. Thy rod and thy staff, they comfort me. Thou preparest a table before me in the presence of mine enemies. Thou anointest my head with oil, my cup runneth over. Surely goodness and mercy shall follow me all the days of my life, and I will dwell in the house of Jehovah forever.

Psalm 24. A Psalm of David. The earth is Jehovah's, and the fullness thereof, the world, and they that dwell therein. For he hath founded it upon the seas, and established it upon the floods. Who shall ascend into the hill of Jehovah? Or who shall stand in his holy place? He that hath clean hands and a pure heart, who hath not lifted up his soul unto vanity, nor sworn deceitfully, he shall receive the blessing from Jehovah, and righteousness from the God of his salvation. This is the generation of them that seek him, that seek thy face, O Jacob, Selah. Lift up your heads, O ye gates, and be ye lift up, ye everlasting doors, and the King of glory shall come in. Who is this King of glory? Jehovah strong and mighty, Jehovah mighty in battle. Lift up your heads, O ye gates, even lift them up, ye everlasting doors, and the King of glory shall come in. Who is this King of glory? Jehovah of hosts, he is the King of glory. Selah. Psalm 25. A Psalm of David. Unto thee, O Jehovah, do I lift up my soul. O my God, I trust in thee. Let me not be ashamed. Let not mine enemies triumph over me. Yea, let none that wait on thee be ashamed. Let them be ashamed which transgress without cause. Show me thy ways, O Jehovah. Teach me thy paths. Lead me in thy truth, and teach me. For thou art the God of my salvation. On thee do I wait all the day. Remember, O Jehovah, thy tender mercies and thy loving kindnesses, for they have been ever of old. Remember not the sins of my youth, nor my transgressions. According to thy mercy, remember thou me for thy goodness' sake, O Jehovah. Good and upright is Jehovah. Therefore will he teach sinners in the way. The meek will he guide in judgment, and the meek will he teach his way. All the paths of Jehovah are mercy and truth unto such as keep his covenant and his testimonies. For thy name's sake, O Jehovah, pardon mine iniquity, for it is great. What man is he that feareth Jehovah? Him shall he teach in the way that he shall choose. His soul shall dwell at ease, and his seed shall inherit the earth. The secret of Jehovah is with them that fear him, and he will show them his covenant. Mine eyes are ever toward Jehovah, for he shall pluck my feet out of the net. Turn thee unto me, and have mercy upon me, for I am desolate and afflicted. The troubles of my heart are enlarged. O bring thou me out of my distresses. Look upon mine affliction and my pain, and forgive all my sins. Consider mine enemies, for they are many, and they hate me with cruel hatred. O keep my soul and deliver me. Let me not be ashamed, for I put my trust in thee. Let integrity and uprightness preserve me, for I wait on thee. Redeem Israel, O God, out of all his troubles.

Psalm 26. A Psalm of David. Judge me, O Jehovah, for I have walked in mine integrity. I have trusted also in Jehovah. Therefore I shall not slide. Examine me, O Jehovah, and prove me. Try my reins and my heart. For thy loving kindness is before mine eyes, and I have walked in thy truth. I have not sat with vain persons, neither will I go in with dissemblers. I have hated the congregation of evildoers, and will not sit with the wicked. I will wash mine hands in innocency. So will I compass thine altar, O Jehovah, that I may publish with the voice of thanksgiving and tell of all thy wondrous works. Jehovah, I have loved the habitation of thy house and the place where thine honor dwelleth. Gather not my soul with sinners, nor my life with bloody men, in whose hands is mischief, and their right hand is full of bribes. But as for me, I will walk in mine integrity. Redeem me, and be merciful unto me. My foot standeth in an even place. In the congregations will I bless Jehovah. Psalm 27. A Psalm of David. Jehovah is my light and my salvation. Whom shall I fear? Jehovah is the strength of my life. Of whom shall I be afraid? When the wicked, even mine enemies and my foes, came upon me to eat up my flesh, they stumbled and fell. Though an host should encamp against me, my heart shall not fear. Though war should rise against me, in this will I be confident. One thing have I desired of Jehovah, that will I seek after, that I may dwell in the house of Jehovah all the days of my life, to behold the beauty of Jehovah and to inquire in his temple. For in the time of trouble he shall hide me in his pavilion. In the secret of his tabernacle shall he hide me. He shall set me up upon a rock. And now shall mine head be lifted up above mine enemies round about me. Therefore will I offer in his tabernacle sacrifices of joy. I will sing, yea, I will sing praises unto Jehovah. Hear, O Jehovah, when I cry with my voice. Have mercy also upon me, and answer me. When thou saidst, Seek ye my face, my heart said unto thee, Thy face, Jehovah, will I seek. Hide not thy face far from me, put not thy servant away in anger. Thou hast been my help. Leave me not, neither forsake me, O God of my salvation. When my father and my mother forsake me, then Jehovah will take me up. Teach me thy way, O Jehovah, and lead me in a plain path because of mine enemies. Deliver me not over unto the will of mine enemies, for false witnesses are risen up against me, and such as breathe out cruelty. I had fainted unless I had believed to see the goodness of Jehovah in the land of the living. Wait on Jehovah. Be of good courage, and he shall strengthen thine heart. Wait, I say, on Jehovah.

Psalm 28. A Psalm of David. Unto thee will I cry, O Jehovah, my rock. Be not silent to me, lest, if thou be silent to me, I become like them that go down into the pit. Hear the voice of my supplications, when I cry unto thee, when I lift up my hands toward thy holy oracle. Draw me not away with the wicked, and with the workers of iniquity, which speak peace to their neighbors, but mischief is in their hearts. Give them according to their deeds, and according to the wickedness of their endeavors. Give them after the work of their hands. Render to them their desert. Because they regard not the works of Jehovah, nor the operation of his hands, he shall destroy them, and not build them up. Blessed be Jehovah, because he hath heard the voice of my supplications. Jehovah is my strength and my shield. My heart trusteth in him, and I am helped. Therefore my heart greatly rejoiceth, and with my song will I praise him. Jehovah is their strength, and he is the saving strength of his anointed. Save thy people, and bless thine inheritance. Feed them also, and lift them up forever. Psalm 29. A Psalm of David. Give unto Jehovah, O ye mighty. Give unto Jehovah glory and strength. Give unto Jehovah the glory due unto his name. Worship Jehovah in the beauty of holiness. The voice of Jehovah is upon the waters. The God of glory thundereth. Jehovah is upon many waters. The voice of Jehovah is powerful. The voice of Jehovah is full of majesty. The voice of Jehovah breaketh the cedars. Yea, Jehovah breaketh the cedars of Lebanon. He maketh them also to skip like a calf. Lebanon and Syrian like a young unicorn. The voice of Jehovah divideth the flames of fire. The voice of Jehovah shaketh the wilderness. Jehovah shaketh the wilderness of Kadesh. The voice of Jehovah maketh the hinds to calf, and discovereth the forests. And in his temple doth everyone speak of his glory. Jehovah sitteth upon the flood, yea, Jehovah sitteth king forever. Jehovah will give strength unto his people. Jehovah will bless his people with peace. Psalm 30. A psalm and song at the dedication of the house of David. I will extol thee, O Jehovah, for thou hast lifted me up, and hast not made my foes to rejoice over me. O Jehovah my God, I cried unto thee, and thou hast healed me. O Jehovah, thou hast brought up my soul from the grave. Thou hast kept me alive, that I should not go down to the pit. Sing unto Jehovah, O ye saints of his, and give thanks at the remembrance of his holiness. For his anger endureth but a moment. In his favor is life. Weeping may endure for a night, but joy cometh in the morning. And in my prosperity I said, I shall never be moved. Jehovah, by thy favor, thou hast made my mountain to stand strong. Thou didst hide thy face, and I was troubled. I cried to thee, O Jehovah, and unto Jehovah I made supplication. What profit is there in my blood when I go down to the pit? Shall the dust praise thee? Shall it declare thy truth? Hear, O Jehovah, and have mercy upon me. Jehovah, be thou my helper. Thou hast turned for me my mourning into dancing. Thou hast put off my sackcloth
and girded me with gladness, to the end that my glory may sing praise to thee, and not be silent. O Jehovah my God, I will give thanks unto thee

Psalm 31. To the chief musician, a psalm of David. In thee, O Jehovah, do I put my trust. Let me never be ashamed. Deliver me in thy righteousness.

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I will be glad and rejoice in thy mercy, for thou hast considered my trouble. Thou hast known my soul in adversities, and hast not shut me up into the hand of the enemy. Thou hast set my feet in a large room. Have mercy upon me, O Jehovah, for I am in trouble. Mine eye is consumed with grief, yea, my soul and my belly. For my life is spent with grief, and my years with sighing. My strength faileth because of mine iniquity, and my bones are consumed. I was a reproach among all mine enemies, but especially among my neighbors, and a fear to mine acquaintance. They that did see me without fled from me. I am forgotten as a dead man out of mind. I am like a broken vessel. For I have heard the slander of many. Fear was on every side while they took counsel together against me. They devised to take away my life. But I trusted in thee, O Jehovah. I said, Thou art my God. My times are in thy hand. Deliver me from the hand of mine enemies and from them that persecute me. Make thy face to shine upon thy servant. Save me for thy mercy's sake. Let me not be ashamed, O Jehovah, for I have called upon thee. Let the wicked be ashamed, and let them be silent in the grave. Let the lying lips be put to silence, which speak grievous things proudly and contemptuously against the righteous. O how great is thy goodness, which thou hast laid up for them that fear thee, which thou hast wrought for them that trust in thee before the sons of men. Thou shalt hide them in the secret of thy presence from the pride of man. Thou shalt keep them secretly in a pavilion from the strife of tongues. Blessed be Jehovah, for he hath showed me his marvelous kindness in a strong city. For I said in my haste, I am cut off from before thine eyes. Nevertheless, thou heardest the voice of my supplications when I cried unto thee. O love Jehovah, all ye his saints, for Jehovah preserveth the faithful and plentifully rewardeth the proud doer. Be of good courage, and he shall strengthen your heart, all ye that hope in Jehovah. Psalm 32. A Psalm of David, Maskil. Blessed is he whose transgression is forgiven, whose sin is covered. Blessed is the man unto whom Jehovah imputeth not iniquity, and in whose spirit there is no guile. When I kept silence, my bones waxed old through my roaring all the day long. For day and night thy hand was heavy upon me. My moisture is turned into the drought of summer. Selah. I acknowledge my sin unto thee, and mine iniquity have I not hid. I said, I will confess my transgressions unto Jehovah. And thou forgavest the iniquity of my sin, Selah. For this shall every one that is godly pray unto thee in a time when thou mayest be found. Surely in the floods of great waters they shall not come nigh unto him. Thou art my hiding place. Thou shalt preserve me from trouble. Thou shalt compass me about with songs of deliverance, Selah. I will instruct thee and teach thee in the way which thou shalt go. I will guide thee with mine eye. Be ye not as the horse or as the mule, which have no understanding, whose mouth must be held in with bit and bridle, lest they come near unto thee. Many sorrows shall be to the wicked,
But he that trusteth in Jehovah

Jehovah, mercy shall compass him about. Be glad in Jehovah and rejoice, ye righteous, and shout for joy, all ye that are upright in heart.

Psalm 33. 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Praise Jehovah with harp, sing unto him with the psaltery, and an instrument of 10 strings. Sing unto him a new song, play skillfully with a loud noise. For the word of Jehovah is right, and all his works are done in truth. He loveth righteousness and judgment. The earth is full of the goodness of Jehovah. By the word of Jehovah were the heavens made, and all the host of them by the breath of his mouth. He gathereth the waters of the sea together as an heap. He layeth up the depth in storehouses. Let all the earth fear Jehovah. Let all the inhabitants of the world stand in awe of him. For he spake, and it was done. He commanded, and it stood fast. Jehovah bringeth the counsel of the heathen to naught. He maketh the devices of the people of none effect. The counsel of Jehovah standeth forever, the thoughts of his heart to all generations. Blessed is the nation whose God is Jehovah, and the people whom he hath chosen for his own inheritance. Jehovah looketh from heaven, he beholdeth all the sons of men. From the place of his habitation he looketh upon all the inhabitants of the earth. He fashioneth their hearts alike, he considereth all their works. There is no king saved by the multitude of an host. A mighty man is not delivered by much strength. An horse is a vain thing for safety. Neither shall he deliver any by his great strength. Behold, the eye of Jehovah is upon them that fear him, upon them that hope in his mercy, to deliver their soul from death, and to keep them alive in famine. Our soul waiteth for Jehovah. He is our help and our shield. For our heart shall rejoice in him, because we have trusted in his holy name. Let thy mercy, O Jehovah, be upon us, according as we hope in thee.

0: Psalm 34. A Psalm of David, when he changed his behavior before Abimelech, who drove him away, and he departed. I will bless Jehovah at all times, his praise shall continually be in my mouth. My soul shall make her boast in Jehovah, the humble shall hear thereof and be glad. O magnify Jehovah with me, and let us exalt his name together. I sought Jehovah, and he heard me, and delivered me from all my fears. They looked unto him, and were lightened, and their faces were not ashamed. This poor man cried, and Jehovah heard him, and saved him out of all his troubles. The angel of Jehovah encampeth round about them that fear him, and delivereth them. O taste and see that Jehovah is good. Blessed is the man that trusteth in him. O fear Jehovah, ye his saints, for there is no want to them that fear him. The young lions do lack, and suffer hunger, but they that seek Jehovah shall not want any good thing. Come, ye children, hearken unto me. I will teach you the fear of Jehovah. What man is he that desireth life, and loveth many days, that he may see good? Keep thy tongue from evil, and thy lips from speaking guile. Depart from evil, and do good. Seek peace, and pursue it. The eyes of Jehovah are upon the righteous, and his ears are open unto their cry. The face of Jehovah is against them that do evil, to cut off the remembrance of them from the earth. The righteous cry, and Jehovah heareth, and delivereth them out of all their troubles. Jehovah is nigh unto them that are of a broken heart, and saveth such as be of a contrite spirit. Many are the afflictions of the righteous, but Jehovah delivereth him out of them all. He keepeth all his bones, not one of them is broken. Evil shall slay the wicked, and they that hate the righteous shall be desolate. Jehovah redeemeth the soul of his servants, and none of them that trust in him shall be desolate.
1: 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Welcome to eBible Fellowship Scripture and Song. The nature of this program is to take a look at the hymns that have been written to glorify God.
2: Hello, this is Ray Balchi, and today on Scripture and Song, we will be looking at the hymn, Does Jesus Care? And this is part two. In part one, we had spoken about how in this time of judgment, God's people could be asking themselves in their heart, does Jesus care? And we looked at 1 Peter 5:7, where it says, casting all your care upon him, for he careth for you. In stanza two, we sing, does Jesus care when my way is dark, with a nameless dread and fear? We are living in that time of night the Bible speaks about in John 9:4, and we had looked at that last time, where Jesus says, he must work the works of him that sent me while it is day. The night cometh when no man can work. And we are in that time of darkness right now. In Revelation 9:2, we read, and he opened the bottomless pit, and there arose a smoke out of the pit, as the smoke of a great furnace, and the sun and the air were darkened by reason of the smoke of the pit. This is the nameless fear that we are living in today. The world has been turned into hell. The smoke of the pit is hanging over the earth on all men, including God's elect. When I think of the difficulties for God's elect in living in this day of judgment, I am reminded of the Apostle Paul. And in Acts 9:15-16, God is speaking to Ananias, and the Lord says in verse 15, But the Lord said unto him, Go thy way, for he is a chosen vessel unto me to bear my name before the Gentiles and kings and the children of Israel. For I will show him how great things he must suffer for my name's sake. And we know that Paul did suffer great things, things that would make our troubles seem like a very light thing, wouldn't it? But yet Paul always trusted in the Lord. And in this time of nameless darkness that is hanging over us, this is the answer that we must embrace also. We must trust in the Lord, in prayer and in His Word. The Word of God has so much to say about trusting in the Lord, but just to pick a few verses, we could look at Psalm 37 and verse 40, where it says, And Jehovah shall help them and deliver them. He shall deliver them from the wicked and save them because they trust in Him. Or we can look at these words in Psalm 56, verses 1 to 4. Be merciful unto me, O God, for man would swallow me up. He fighting daily oppresseth me. Mine enemies would daily swallow me up, for they be many that fight against me, O Thou Most High. What time I am afraid, I will trust in Thee. In God I will praise His word. In God I have put my trust. I will not fear what flesh can do unto me. Stanza 3 of our hymn, Does Jesus Care, says, Does Jesus care when I've tried and failed to resist some temptation strong? And you know, this stanza really hits home because we have all been in that situation, and we can't help but think of King David when he went in unto Bathsheba. In Psalm 51, verses 1 to 3, we read David's response to God, Have mercy upon me, O God, according to thy loving kindness, according unto the multitude of thy tender mercies. Blot out my transgressions. Wash me thoroughly from mine iniquity, and cleanse me from my sin. For I acknowledge my transgressions, and my sin is ever before me. And then in verses 9 and 10, Hide thy face from my sins, and blot out all mine iniquities. Create in me a clean heart, O God, and renew a right spirit within me. And this is the prayer that we say to the Lord as we fight this war against the flesh on a daily basis. The last stanza of our hymn, Does Jesus Care, says, Does Jesus care when I've said goodbye to the dearest on earth to me? And you know, I can't think of anything that breaks my heart more than the death of a loved one, when someone that's been so close to you all your life is suddenly gone, and perhaps we even doubt whether this person really knew the Lord and whether they were saved, and our heart is just overcome with grief. 1 Corinthians chapter 15 and verse 26 says, The last enemy that shall be destroyed is death. And how we long for that day when death is destroyed and we receive our glorified, resurrected bodies and we no longer are living in a body of flesh that lusts after sin. And the Bible shows that that day may be coming very soon. And now let us listen to our hymn, Does Jesus Care?

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0: Welcome to eBible Fellowship's Open Forum program. 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
1: Yeah, good evening, Brother Chris. Can we look at Proverbs 27, 22?
0: Yeah, Proverbs 27, verse 22. Though thou shouldest bray a fool in a mortar among wheat with a pestle, yet will not his foolishness depart from him.
1: Can you please render your exegesis of this scripture for us?
0: Well, one thing we can see very clearly is that nothing's going to change the fool, and we know this from other scripture, except God. And God has to save the sinner, and because the fool is the sinner. And a sinner's sins is a fool's foolishness. It is holding on to, esteeming, coveting, loving the sin, which is destroying the person, actually. It's true. You know, that saying that someone's their own worst enemy, that's a truism regarding the sinner, you know, the person who insists that they know better than God. They want to go their way, live their life with extreme stubbornness. They won't even consider oftentimes the idea of going to God. It's not in their mindset or their thinking. And yet the way that they insist upon going will certainly lead to their destruction, their eternal ruin. And, you know, that's why, you know, they're a fool. They're a fool. And their foolishness will destroy them. Well, here God is saying, though thou shouldest bray a fool in a mortar among wheat with a pestle. Now, I'm not sure of the meaning of some of the words here, like exactly what bray means, but I believe the image is one of, say, a pottery dish, the mortar, and you have a pestle, you know, like where you can crush something. And so if you were to beat them and beat them and beat them, if it were possible like that, in order to drive their foolishness away, yet will not his foolishness depart from him. It's a similar statement to a verse that I can't place at this time, where God says that a word of rebuke enters into a wise man more than 100 stripes into a fool. And there's the same point, that the wise man takes the word of rebuke, and that would come from the scripture. All scripture is given by inspiration of God and is profitable for reproof or rebuke. It corrects us, chastens us, and yet it's the word, the spoken word of God, and we receive the correction as God applies it to us. And yet on the other hand, you have a fool who has done foolishly some sin, and he could be beaten 100 times, and his foolishness will not depart from him. The word accomplished its purpose in turning the sinner from that sin, whereas the horror of being beaten with a whip 100 times, the completeness, just like this idea, beating with a pestle, just beating, and you're never going to drive out the foolishness, so too with the sin of a sinner. And we would have all kinds of examples. Look at the sinner whose sin weakness is alcohol. And he drinks, and he gets beaten. He has an accident, he has a DUI. They're not pleasant. Restrictions, fines. He hurts someone, or he has trouble in his family. night after night after night, or maybe weekend after weekend after weekend, continuing to go back, and it hurts him. He has feelings for his wife, for his children, but he sees he's hurting them. He keeps going back, or maybe it's, you know, something, even loses the job, just years and years and years, years of being beaten down by foolishness, by one's own sin, and no correction, no change. And that's because nothing in this world, and that's why we have numbers, not all, but a lot of people on the streets that are homeless, who have lost families, lost careers, lost many things of the world, have been beaten, and yet you go up to them, you would expect maybe somebody broken, contrite. No. As far as the heart condition of that individual, same stubborn pride, same arrogance, because nothing outward, nothing that injures us, hurts us, destroys us, can change our heart. It's exclusively the ability of God that can change a sinner's heart. Nothing else, no one else, only God can take out that heart of stone, the proud, rebellious, stubborn heart of a sinner, and take it out and put in its place a broken and contrite heart, a heart after the Lord Jesus Christ, and a heart in submission to the word, to the commandments of God. Only God can do that. So we, I think, for sure see that teaching here, even without knowing maybe, exactly what a couple of these words are, pointing to or fully mean. But thank you for calling and sharing.

The perfect and pure words of the Holy Spirit say in 1 John 4, verse 2, "Hereby know ye the Spirit of God. Every spirit that confesses that Jesus Christ is come in the flesh is of God." And in John 1, verse 14, "And the Word was made flesh and dwelt among us, and we beheld his glory, the glory as of the only begotten of the Father, full of grace and truth." When a true elect believer, by the grace of God, believes in their spirit the truth of the Holy Bible, which is the Word of God, they are confessing that Jesus Christ, who is the Word of God, is come in the flesh.

0: 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And now, here's Chris McCann.
1: Good evening and welcome to eBible Fellowship's Bible Study in the Book of Genesis. Tonight is study number 16 of Genesis chapter 8. And we're continuing to read from verse 9. But the dove found no rest for the sole of her foot, and she returned unto him into the ark, for the waters were on the face of the whole earth. Then he put forth his hand and took her, and pulled her in unto him into the ark. And he stayed yet other 7 days, and again he sent forth the dove out of the ark. And the dove came in to him in the evening, and lo, in her mouth was an olive leaf plucked off. So Noah knew that the waters were abated from off the earth. And he stayed yet other 7 days, and sent forth the dove, which returned not again unto him any more. Well, we saw in our last Bible study that the dove found no rest for the sole of her foot, and that language of sole of the foot relates to looking for the promised land of the new heaven and the new earth. God is looking for that land because it will be his eternal dwelling place. And the people of God are likewise looking for that land that God has promised, the eternal possession. And so the dove, the Holy Spirit, went forth to see if the time was yet and return because it could find no place to set the sole of her foot. That is, no eternal dwelling place, no new heaven and new earth was prepared as yet. We can tell from the context that it's in preparation, stages. The waters are decreasing, indicating that it's almost there, but not yet. And so the report from God the Holy Spirit, as the dove returns to Noah, a type of Christ, and therefore it's a report to all within the ark, which, of course, we've seen that that would point to everyone who's saved and going through the prolonged period of judgment, remaining on the earth at that time. The report is not quite yet. It's not yet the time. And so Noah pulled the dove in unto himself, back into the ark. And then in verse 10, we read, and he stayed yet other 7 days, and again he sent forth the dove out of the ark. Now we were beginning to look at the word stayed. It's 2342 in the Hebrew Concordance, and it's a word that really is connected to childbirth or to travailing in birth, and we'll look at some verses that use this word that way. But before we do that, let's look at another word in verse 10. And I'll read it again, the first part. And he stayed yet other 7 days. And we wonder why God is saying other 7 days. Because it's true, after he pulls the dove in and he stays 7 days, and then she returns again with the olive leaf, then verse 12, and he stayed yet other 7 days. We understand verse 12. Because he had stayed a 7 day period previously, and this is an additional 7 days. But why in verse 10 does it say, and he stayed yet other 7 days, as though he had already waited or stayed or travailed for a previous 7 day period? And when we look at the account and we backtrack, we see from the start of the flood, God speaks of rain 40 days and 40 nights. He talks of 5 months, 150 days. Then the ark rested at that point. And then there was mention of the first day of the 10th month, and then a 40-day period following that. But it was when that 40-day period elapsed that the dove went forth. There was no previous 7-day period mentioned. Let me go to Genesis 29, and I'll read a verse that shows what I mean. In Genesis 29, verse 30, "And he went in also unto Rachel, and he loved also Rachel more than Leah, and served with him yet 7 other years. That's the same word, other. 7 additional years, a different period of time, but the identical period of time, 7 years. And so we would expect to find a previous 7-day period. And we don't find it in chapter 8, and we don't find it once the flood began. But we do find a 7-day period before the flood began. Remember, going back to Genesis chapter 7, it says in verse 4, "For yet 7 days, and I will cause it to rain upon the earth 40 days and 40 nights, and every living substance that I have made will I destroy from off the face of the earth." And then it says in verse 10 of Genesis 7, "It came to pass after 7 days that the waters of the flood were upon the earth." So God gave a 7-day period. That 7-day period expired. Then the flood began. And that 7-day period, we know, relates to 2 Peter 3 spiritually, as one day is as 1,000 years, and it ties in with the 7,000 years from 4990 BC, the year the flood started, until 2011, the year that God completed his salvation program, and we could say the year that all to enter the ark had entered. And the day was May 21, 2011. Then the Lord shut the door of heaven, just as God shut the door of the ark on the 17th day of the second month after 7 days. And during that 7-day period, or 7,000-year period, God waited and put up with the sins, the transgressions, the iniquities of mankind while he waited. And then finally, that period again came to a close. The actual 7 days, the week, the 168 hours, until the door of the ark shut and the floodwaters started to come upon the earth. And even now, the 7,000-year period that it represented has come to an end. God, as soon as the 7,000-year period came to a close, poured out his wrath in a spiritual way upon the earth. And it must be that in Genesis 8, verse 10, when it says, "And he stayed yet other 7 days, that it's referring back to the time before the flood began, when God told Noah yet 7 days and he would bring the flood. And it is Noah, same person, who's waiting. Historically, we can see how it fits, how it would apply to him. He had to wait at that point for everything to finish and complete and for the judgment to get underway. Now he's waiting for a different reason, but he's still waiting. He's still waiting on God. He was waiting on God to initiate the judgment previously. Now he's waiting on God to complete the judgment. And the figure is, he's waiting on God to fulfill another aspect of his salvation program. It's really waiting on God to save, just as the 7 days, the 7,000 years, were that extension of time in which God was long-sufferingly patient. And the Bible tells us in 2 Peter 3, verse 15, that the reason God is long-suffering is salvation. That is, God was merciful, gracious, and long-suffering with mankind for the purpose of saving his elect, which was accomplished over the 7 years. But that was the salvation of the soul, the completion of the first resurrection of the souls of God's elect. Now, he stayed yet other 7 days, another 7 day period. Well, this one has no spiritual identification to a day is 1,000 years. We shouldn't think that. No, that's not in view, but the number 7 points to perfection, to completion, and it is pointing to the perfect completeness of God's salvation program concerning those that are saved. It's as though the souls of them, all that have experienced the first resurrection, are on the ark. They're waiting for this period of time of judgment to finish and to get over with, so that they can come out on dry ground on a new earth. And what also happens simultaneously, we know from the rest of the Bible, is the people of God, will receive new resurrected bodies, and it will be the completion of their salvation. In other words, it is waiting in a similar way for salvation. But in this case, it's the second resurrection. The Bible doesn't speak of a second resurrection, but it's implied, since it does talk about a first resurrection. It's the second resurrection of the body. And that is the salvation of our body. Our body today, as we live on the earth, is sinful. It is corrupt. That's the reason why our physical bodies die and were put into the ground, because of sin. We have sin in our body. We have no sin in our soul, because our soul has been born again. It has been raised up in the resurrection. But our physical body is still sinful. And if you're sinful, you need salvation. Therefore, our physical body is in need of being saved. And so the believers are groaning and travailing. As it says, let me turn to Romans chapter 8, which is really just a great chapter where God gives so much spiritual truth. In Romans 8, he speaks of the creation. In verse 21, the creature, creation itself, also shall be delivered from the bondage of corruption into the glorious liberty of the children of God. For we know that the whole creation groaneth and travaileth in pain. Now, isn't that interesting? That's the word we'll see when we look at this word stayed concerning Noah. Noah stayed. And that word is translated in other places as in pain, in travail, brought forth. And so Noah is in pain. Yet other 7 days, he's, as it were, personifying or becoming the essence of what God is saying here concerning the creation and concerning his people. We know in verse 22, the whole creation groaneth and travaileth in pain together until now. And not only they, but ourselves also, which have the first fruits of the Spirit, even we ourselves groan within ourselves, waiting for the adoption, to wit, the redemption of our body. The redemption. Redemption is a salvation word. That is, we're waiting for our body to be saved. And I think that's why God is saying here that Noah stayed yet other 7 days. It's an additional waiting period. But let me put it this way. before May 21, 2011, before the world and all of us entered into the final day of judgment, again, a prolonged period of time we're currently in. The focus of all God's people, of God Himself, of the Bible, was on the sending forth of the Word of God into the world to evangelize in order that the elect hear and become saved in their soul. That was the focus of the 7 days that God spoke to Noah, yet 7 days. Before the judgment comes, the focus was entirely on the first resurrection. But then the 7 days or 7,000 years did come, the time ran out, and the door of the ark historically shut, and the door of heaven shut spiritually on the day that God said he would, that God broadcast to all the world that his salvation would be finished and no more on May 21, 2011. And it's as though we were all the people of God were safely shut up in our chambers, just as the five wise virgins entered in and the door was shut. They went in with the bridegroom. We went in into the kingdom of heaven. All the elect are seated in heavenly places in Christ Jesus. We all have our citizenship of that kingdom of God. We are hid in the day of judgment. Our lives are hid in Christ through salvation. So all those things are done. As Hebrews says, having done the will of God, you have a need of patience. One part, a huge part, that worked out for millennium completes. But now comes another time of waiting, another 7 days, in which God is patiently involved in various work that we don't understand. We don't know what's going on completely. All we know is that we must go through this present time, this current judgment day, and we have to, by God's grace, endure to the end, and then will come salvation. Then will come salvation of the body, of our physical bodies. And therefore, the elect of God are waiting on the Lord in a similar way, but different. Similar, that we were waiting for God to complete salvation of the soul beforehand, and now we're waiting on God to complete the process for the salvation of the body. And that process involves trying his people as gold and silver is tried, and putting the fire to all the appearance before his judgment seat to demonstrate the things that the elect had already previously accomplished in the person of Christ from the foundation of the world, the actual punishment of the wicked, and so forth. There's also following the example and pattern of the Lord Jesus Christ, taking up our cross and suffering and figuratively dying in order to position ourselves in the right place to be raised up in the resurrection. So we're conforming to the image of God's dear Son. We're conforming to the image of his death, that we might be conformable to the resurrection. So all those things are underway, and God is involved in processing all these things, and we know he'll do it perfectly and wisely. And yet in the meantime, we wait. And we're waiting in pain. It's a travailing time. We're waiting for finally God to bring us forth into the completion of our new creation. not only of our new resurrected spiritual bodies, but the new habitation, dwelling place, the new heaven and new earth, wherein we will dwell with God eternally. And therefore, he stayed yet other 7 days. Now, the word stayed, as I mentioned, is 2342, and it's the same word we find in Isaiah chapter 26. Isaiah 26, verse 17 and 18 says, like as a woman with child that draweth near the time of her delivery is in pain, and the word in pain is the word translated stayed, she draweth near the time of her delivery is in pain, and crieth out in her pangs, so have we been in thy sight, O Jehovah. We have been with child, we have been in pain, we have, as it were, brought forth wind. We have not wrought any deliverance in the earth, neither have the inhabitants of the world fallen. So it you can see how it's being used, again, regarding childbirth, and yet also the Lord is likening that childbirth to his people. So have we been in thy sight, O Jehovah. And in Micah chapter 4, we find this word used there also, beginning in verse 10 in Micah 4. Be in pain and labor to bring forth, O daughter of Zion, like a woman in travail, for now shalt thou go forth out of the city. And by the way, that's referring to the elect daughter of Zion coming out of the church, out of the city Jerusalem, which typifies the corporate church. And thou shalt dwell in the field. The field is the world. God's people came out of the church and went out into the world. And thou shalt go even to Babylon. Babylon and the field or the world are synonymous. And there shalt thou be delivered. There Jehovah shall redeem thee from the hand of thine enemies. And so we can really see the spiritual picture here that the Lord is presenting in Micah 4:10. First of all, he's speaking of being in pain, laboring to bring forth, and yet it's all spiritual, tied to the people of God that have come out of the city, the church, have gone to the world, and there they will be delivered. So God's people came out of the churches and congregations, went out into the world, and were waiting. We're waiting for God to bring us forth like a child. And we can see with this account in Genesis 8 that it's a waiting for deliverance of the body, a yearning, a groaning, a travailing for the new birth of our resurrected bodies as well as the new creation. And so this word is also found in Psalm 90, and I think you'll see how this relates to Genesis 8. In Psalm 90, beginning in verse 1, Jehovah, thou hast been our dwelling place in all generations, before the mountains were brought forth. And that's the word, the Hebrew word, 2342. Before the mountains were in travail or in pain, before they were brought forth, or ever thou hast formed the earth and the world, even from everlasting to everlasting, thou art God. You see how God is using this word in verse 2 of Psalm 90, where he speaks of forming the earth and the world. And that would, of course, have to do with the original creation, where God did form the earth and the world, and he brought forth the mountains. And again, that reminds us of the world that's in view at this point in the ark's voyage, covered by water, just as God first created and the Spirit of the Lord moved upon the face of the waters. And then from that initial stage, the mountains were brought forth, the land masses were created, and the earth began to take shape. And again, in Genesis 8, what do we see? The tops of the mountains emerging out of the water. The mountains are coming forth. It is the birth, the new creation, as it were, of the second earth. And this is spiritually pointing to God's promise. God's promise that he will not just destroy the world and leave it at that. He's not just going to leave the world under his wrath and in judgment forever. No, he will destroy the world. He will accomplish the judgment, but then he's going to bring forth the new heaven and new earth, this wonderful, unspeakable dwelling place that he has promised, the God that cannot lie, for whom it's impossible for him to tell a falsehood. It is alien to his nature. It is completely against everything that God is. He is the way, the truth, and the life. He is the essence of truthfulness and honesty and goodness and light, and there is no darkness in him. Therefore, he is not a man that he should lie, as all men are liars in our natural state, but he is God, the God that said to Abraham and to Isaac and to Jacob, he gave the covenant and he told Abraham, this land will be an everlasting possession for you and your seed. And that was the seed that was Christ. And all of the elect are counted for the seed in him. And that promise was made to us and to our children, or to all of God's people. It is a promise that is absolute. It is a promise that is immutable. It cannot change. And it is a promise God fully intends to fulfill. And the fulfillment is presently underway at this time. That's what Genesis 8 is really teaching us. It's letting us know it's not just a destruction of the world. No, but God is at work. God is busy. He's working things out for what is to come after the flood, after the judgment, and for the time when finally all on board the ark are let off. The door opens. We talk a lot about the shut door, but the Bible also has information concerning the opening of the door. But it's not the opening of the door for additional salvation, but it's the open. Well, in a way it is, for the salvation of the body and of this creation.
0: 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Until our next Bible study, may the Lord's perfect will be done.

0: We welcome you to eBible Fellowship's Bible Reading Program. We read in 2 Timothy 3, verse 16, "All Scripture is given by inspiration of God and is profitable for doctrine, for reproof, for correction, for instruction in righteousness." Now, let's begin our Bible Reading Program.
1: Joshua 7. But the children of Israel committed a trespass in the accursed thing. For Achan, the son of Carmi, the son of Zabdi, the son of Zerah, of the tribe of Judah, took of the accursed thing. And the anger of the Lord was kindled against the children of Israel. And Joshua sent men from Jericho to Ai, which is beside Beth-Aven, on the east side of Bethel, and spake unto them, saying, "Go up and view the country." And the men went up and viewed Ai. And they returned to Joshua and said unto him, "Let not all the people go up, but let about 2,000 or 3,000 men go up and smite Ai, and make not all the people to labor thither, for they are but few." So there went up thither of the people about 3,000 men, and they fled before the men of Ai. And the men of Ai smote of them about 36 men, for they chased them from before the gate even unto Shebarim, and smote them in the going down, wherefore the hearts of the people melted and became as water. And Joshua rent his clothes and fell to the earth upon his face before the ark of the Lord until the eventide, he and the elders of Israel, and put dust upon their heads. And Joshua said, "Alas, O Lord God, wherefore hast thou at all brought this people over Jordan to deliver us into the hands of the Amorites to destroy us? Would to God we had been content and dwelt on the other side Jordan. O Lord, what shall I say when Israel turneth their backs before their enemies? For the Canaanites and all the inhabitants of the land shall hear of it, and shall environ us round, and cut off our name from the earth, and what wilt thou do unto thy great name?" And the Lord said unto Joshua, "Get thee up, wherefore liest thou thus upon thy face? Israel hath sinned, and they have also transgressed my covenant which I commanded them, for they have even taken of the accursed thing, and have also stolen and dissembled also, and they have put it even among their own stuff. Therefore the children of Israel could not stand before their enemies, but turned their backs before their enemies, because they were accursed. Neither will I be with you any more, except ye destroy the accursed from among you. Up, sanctify the people, and say, Sanctify yourselves against tomorrow. For thus saith the Lord God of Israel, There is an accursed thing in the midst of thee, O Israel. Thou canst not stand before thine enemies until he take away the accursed thing from among you. In the morning therefore ye shall be brought according to your tribes. And it shall be that the tribe which the Lord taketh shall come according to their families thereof. And the family which the Lord shall take shall come by households. And the household which the Lord shall take shall come man by man. And it shall be that he that is taken with the accursed thing shall be burnt with fire, he and all that he hath, because he hath transgressed the covenant of the Lord, and because he hath wrought folly in Israel. So Joshua rose up early in the morning, and brought Israel by their tribes, and the tribe of Judah was taken. And he brought the family of Judah, and he took the family of the Zarhites, and he brought the family of the Zarhites man by man, and Zabdi was taken. And he brought his household man by man, and Achan the son of Carmi, the son of Zabdi, the son of Zerah, of the tribe of Judah, was taken. And Joshua said unto Achan, "My son, give, I pray thee, glory to the Lord God of Israel, and make confession unto him, and tell me now what thou hast done, hide it not from me." And Achan answered Joshua and said, "Indeed, I have sinned against the Lord God of Israel, and thus have I done. When I saw among the spoils a goodly Babylonish garment, and 200 shekels of silver, and a wedge of gold of 50 shekels weight, then I coveted them, and took them, and behold, they are hid in the earth in the midst of my tent, and the silver under it." So Joshua sent messengers, and they ran unto the tent, and behold, it was hid in his tent, and the silver under it. And they took them out in the midst of the tent, and brought them unto Joshua, and unto all the children of Israel, and laid them out before the Lord. And Joshua and all Israel with him took Achan the son of Zerah, and the silver and the garment, and the wedge of gold, and his sons and his daughters, and his oxen, and his asses, and his sheep, and his tent and all that he had, and they brought them unto the valley of Achor. And Joshua said, Why hast thou troubled us? The Lord shall trouble thee this day. And all Israel stoned him with stones and burned them with fire after they had stoned them with stones. And they raised over him a great heap of stones unto this day. So the Lord turned from the fierceness of his anger. Wherefore the name of that place was called the Valley of Achor unto this day.

Joshua 8. And the Lord said unto Joshua, Fear not, neither be thou dismayed. Take all the people of war with thee, and arise. Go up to Ai. See, I have given into thy hand the king of Ai, and his people, and his city, and his land. And thou shalt do to Ai and her king as thou didst unto Jericho and her king. Only the spoil thereof and the cattle thereof shall ye take for a prey unto yourselves. Lay thee an ambush for the city behind it. So Joshua arose, and all the people of war, to go up against Ai. And Joshua chose out 30,000 mighty men of valor, and sent them away by night. And he commanded them, saying, Behold, ye shall lie in wait against the city, even behind the city. Go not very far from the city, but be all ready. And I and all the people that are with me will approach unto the city, and it shall come to pass, when they come out against us, as at first, that we will flee before them. For they will come out after us, till we have drawn them from the city. For they will say, They flee before us as at the first, therefore we will flee before them. Then ye shall rise up from the ambush, and seize upon the city, for the Lord your God will deliver it into your hand. And it shall be, when ye have taken the city, that ye shall set the city on fire, according to the commandment of the Lord shall ye do. See, I have commanded you. Joshua therefore sent them forth, and they went to lie in ambush, and abode between Bethel and Ai, on the west side of Ai. But Joshua lodged that night among the people. And Joshua rose up early in the morning, and numbered the people, and went up, he and the elders of Israel, before the people to Ai. And all the people, even the people of war that were with him, went up, and drew nigh, and came before the city, and pitched on the north side of Ai. Now there was a valley between them and Ai. And he took about 5,000 men, and set them to lie in ambush between Bethel and Ai on the west side of the city. And when they had set the people, even all the host that was on the north of the city, and their liers in wait on the west of the city, Joshua went that night into the midst of the valley. And it came to pass, when the king of Ai saw it, that they hasted and rose up early, and the men of the city went out against Israel to battle, he and all his people, at a time appointed before the plain, but he wist not that there were liers in ambush against him behind the city. And Joshua and all Israel made as if they were beaten before them, and fled by the way of the wilderness. And all the people that were in Ai were called together to pursue after them, and they pursued after Joshua, and were drawn away from the city. And there was not a man left in Ai or Bethel that went not out after Israel, and they left the city open, and pursued after Israel. And the Lord said unto Joshua, Stretch out the spear that is in thy hand toward Ai, for I will give it unto thine hand. And Joshua stretched out the spear that he had in his hand toward the city. And the ambush arose quickly out of their place, and they ran as soon as he had stretched out his hand. And they entered into the city, and took it, and hasted, and set the city on fire. And when the men of Ai looked behind them, they saw, and behold, the smoke of the city ascended up to heaven. And they had no power to flee this way or that, and the people that fled to the wilderness turned back upon the pursuers. And when Joshua and all Israel saw that the ambush had taken the city, and that the smoke of the city ascended, then they turned again and slew the men of Ai. And the other issued out of the city against them. So they were in the midst of Israel, some on this side and some on that side, and they smote them, so that they let none of them remain or escape. And the king of Ai they took alive, and brought him unto Joshua. And it came to pass, when Israel had made an end of slaying all the inhabitants of Ai in the field, in the wilderness wherein they chased them, and when they were all fallen on the edge of the sword, until they were consumed, that all the Israelites returned unto Ai, and smote it with the edge of the sword. And so it was that all that fell that day, both of men and women, were 12,000, even all the men of Ai. For Joshua drew not his hand back, wherewith he stretched out the spear, until he hath utterly destroyed all the inhabitants of Ai. Only the cattle and the spoil of that city Israel took for a prey unto themselves, according unto the word of the Lord when he commanded Joshua. And Joshua burnt Ai, and made it an heap forever, even a desolation unto this day. And the king of Ai, he hanged on a tree until eventide, and as soon as the sun was down,
Joshua commanded that they should take his carcass down from the tree and cast it at the entering of the gate of the city, and raised thereon a great heap of stones that remaineth unto this day. Then Joshua built an altar unto the Lord God of Israel in Mount Ebal. As Moses, the servant of the Lord, commanded the children of Israel, as it is written in the book of the law of Moses, an altar of whole stones, over which no man hath lift up any iron, and they offered thereon burnt offerings unto the Lord, and sacrificed peace offerings. And he wrote there upon the stones a copy of the law of Moses, which he wrote in the presence of the children of Israel. And all Israel, and their elders, and officers, and their judges, stood on this side of the ark, and on that side, before the priests, the Levites, which bear the ark of the covenant of the Lord, as well the stranger as he that was born among them. Half of them over again.

Joshua 9. And it came to pass, when all the kings which were on this side Jordan, in the hills and in the valleys, and in all the coasts of the great sea over against Lebanon, the Hittite and the Amorite, the Canaanite, the Perizzite, the Hivite, and the Jebusite, heard thereof, that they gathered themselves together to fight with Joshua and with Israel with one accord. And when the inhabitants of Gibeon heard what Joshua had done unto Jericho and to Ai, they did work wilily, and went and made as if they had been ambassadors, and took up old sacks upon their asses, and wine bottles, old and rent and bound up, and old shoes, and clouted upon their feet, and old garments upon them, and all the bread of their provision was dry and moldy. And they went to Joshua unto the camp at Gilgal, and said unto him, and to the men of Israel, We be come from a far country. Now therefore make ye a league with us. And the men of Israel said unto the Hivites, Peradventure ye dwell among us, and how shall we make a league with you? And they said unto Joshua, We are thy servants. And Joshua said unto them, Who are ye, and from whence come ye? And they said unto him, From a very far country thy servants are come, because of the name of the Lord thy God. For we have heard the fame of him, and all that he did in Egypt, and all that he did to the two kings of the Amorites that were beyond Jordan, to Sihon king of Heshbon, and to Og king of Bashan, which was at Ashtaroth. Wherefore our elders and all the inhabitants of our country spake unto us, saying, Take victuals with you for the journey, and go to meet them, and say unto them, We are your servants, therefore now make ye a league with us. This our bread we took hot for our provision out of our houses on the day that we came forth to go unto you. But now, behold, it is dry, and it is moldy. And these bottles of wine which we filled were new, and, behold, they be rent. And these our garments and our shoes are become old by reason of the very long journey. And the men took of their victuals, and asked not counsel at the mouth of the Lord. And Joshua made peace with them, and made a league with them, to let them live, and the princes of the congregation swear unto them. And it came to pass at the end of 3 days, after they had made a league with them, that they heard that they were neighbors, and that they dwelt among them. And the children of Israel journeyed, and came unto their cities on the third day. Now their cities were Gibeon, and Chephirah, and Beeroth, and Kirjath-jearim. And the children of Israel smote them not, because the princes of the congregation had sworn unto them by the Lord God of Israel. And all the congregation murmured against the princes. But all the princes said unto the congregation, We have sworn unto them by the Lord God of Israel. Now therefore we may not touch them. This we will do to them. We will even let them live, lest wrath be upon us, because of the oath which we swear unto them. And the princes said unto them, Let them live, but let them be hewers of wood and drawers of water unto all the congregation, as the

princes had promised them. And Joshua called for them, and he spake unto them, saying, Wherefore have ye beguiled us, saying, We are very far from you, when ye dwell among us? Now therefore ye are cursed, and there shall be none of you freed from being bondmen, and hewers of wood, and drawers of water for the house of my God. And they answered Joshua, and said, Because it was certainly told thy servants, how that the Lord thy God commanded his servant Moses to give you all the land, and to destroy all the inhabitants of the land from before you, therefore we were sore afraid of our lives because of you, and have done this thing. And now, behold, we are in thine hand. As it seemeth good and right unto thee to do unto us, do. And so he did unto them, and delivered them out of the hand of the children of Israel, that they slew them not. And Joshua made them that day hewers of wood and drawers of water for the congregation, and for the altar of the Lord, even unto this day, in the place which he should choose.

0: Joshua 10. Now it came to pass, when Adonizedek, king of Jerusalem, had heard how Joshua had taken Ai, and had utterly destroyed it, as he had done to Jericho and her king, so he had done to Ai and her king, and how the inhabitants of Gibeon had made peace with Israel, and were among them, that they greatly feared, because Gibeon was a great city, as one of the royal cities, and because it was greater than Ai, and all the men thereof were mighty. Wherefore Adonizedek, king of Jerusalem, sent unto Hoham, king of Hebron, and unto Piram, king of Jarmuth, and unto Japhia, king of Lachish, and unto Debir, king of Eglon, saying, Come up unto me, and help me, that we may smite Gibeon, for it hath made peace with Joshua and with the children of Israel. Therefore the five kings of the Amorites, the king of Jerusalem, the king of Hebron, the king of Jarmuth, the king of Lachish, and the king of Eglon, gathered themselves together, and went up, they and all their hosts, and encamped before Gibeon, and made war against it. And the men of Gibeon sent unto Joshua to the camp to Gilgal, saying, Slack not thy hand from thy servants, come up to us quickly, and save us, and help us. For all the kings of the Amorites that dwell in the mountains are gathered together against us. So Joshua ascended from Gilgal, he and all the people of war with him, and all the mighty men of valor. And the Lord said unto Joshua, Fear them not, for I have delivered them into thine hand. There shall not a man of them stand before thee. Joshua therefore came unto them suddenly, and went up from Gilgal all night. And the Lord discomfited them before Israel, and slew them with a great slaughter at Gibeon, and chased them along the way that goeth up to Beth-horon, and smote them to Azekah, and unto Makkedah. And it came to pass, as they fled from before Israel, and were in the going down to Beth-horon, that the Lord cast down great stones from heaven upon them, unto Azekah. And they died. They were more which died with hailstones than they whom the children of Israel slew with the sword. Then spake Joshua to the Lord in the day when the Lord delivered up the Amorites before the children of Israel, and he said in the sight of Israel, Sun, stand thou still upon Gibeon, and thou moon in the valley of Ajalon. And the sun stood still, and the moon stayed, until the people had avenged themselves upon their enemies. Is not this written in the book of Jasher? So the sun stood still in the midst of heaven, and hasted not to go down about a whole day. And there was no day like that before it or after it, that the Lord hearkened unto the voice of a man, for the Lord fought for Israel. And Joshua returned, and all Israel with him, unto the camp to Gilgal. But these five kings fled, and hid themselves in a cave at Makkedah. And it was told Joshua, saying, The five kings are found hid in a cave at Makkedah. And Joshua said, Roll great stones upon the mouth of the cave, and set men by it for to keep them. And stay ye not, but pursue after your enemies, and smite the hindmost of them. Suffer them not to enter into their cities, for the Lord your God hath delivered them into your hand. And it came to pass, when Joshua and the children of Israel had made an end of slaying them with a very great slaughter, till they were consumed, that the rest which remained of them entered into fenced cities. And all the people returned to the camp to Joshua at Makkedah in peace. None moved his tongue against any of the children of Israel. Then said Joshua, Open the mouth of the cave, and bring out those five kings unto me out of the cave. And they did so, and brought forth those five kings unto him out of the cave, the king of Jerusalem, the king of Hebron, the king of Jarmuth, the king of Lachish, and the king of Eglon. And it came to pass, when they brought out those kings unto Joshua, that Joshua called for all the men of Israel, and said unto the captains of the men of war which went with him, Come near, put your feet upon the necks of these kings. And they came near, and put their feet upon the necks of them. And Joshua said unto them, Fear not, nor be dismayed. Be strong and of a good courage, for thus shall the Lord do to all your enemies against whom ye fight. And afterward Joshua smote them and slew them, and hanged them on five trees, and they were hanging upon the trees until the evening. And it came to pass at the time of the going down of the sun, that Joshua commanded, and they took them down off the trees, and cast them into the cave wherein they had been hid, and laid great stones in the cave's mouth, which remain until this very day. And that day Joshua took Makkedah, and smote it with the edge of the sword, and the king thereof he utterly destroyed. Them and all the souls that were therein, he let none remain, and he did to the king of Makkedah as he did unto the king of Jericho. Then Joshua passed from Makkedah and all Israel with him unto Libnah, and fought against Libnah. And the Lord delivered it also, and the king thereof, into the hand of Israel. And he smote it with the edge of the sword, and all the souls that were therein. He let none remain in it, but did unto the king thereof as he did unto the king of Jericho. And Joshua passed from Libnah, and all Israel with him, unto Lachish, and encamped against it, and fought against it. And the Lord delivered Lachish into the hand of Israel, which took it on the second day, and smote it with the edge of the sword, and all the souls that were therein, according to all that he had done to Libnah. Then Horam, king of Gezer, came up to help Lachish, and Joshua smote him and his people, until he had left him none remaining. And from Lachish Joshua passed unto Eglon, and all Israel with him, and they encamped against it, and fought against it. And they took it on that day, and smote it with the edge of the sword, and all the souls that were therein he utterly destroyed that day, according to all that he had done to Lachish. And Joshua went up from Eglon, and all Israel with him, unto Hebron, and they fought against it. And they took it, and smote it with the edge of the sword, and the king thereof, and all the cities thereof, and all the souls that were therein. He left none remaining, according to all that he had done to Eglon, but destroyed it utterly, and all the souls that were therein. And Joshua returned, and all Israel with him, to Debir, and fought against it. And he took it, and the king thereof, and all the cities thereof. And they smote them with the edge of the sword, and utterly destroyed all the souls that were therein. He left none remaining, as he had done to Hebron, so he did to Debir, and unto the king thereof, as he had done to Libnah and to her king. So Joshua smote all the country of the hills, and of the south, and of the vale, and of the springs, and all their kings. He left none remaining, but utterly destroyed all that breathed, as the Lord God of Israel commanded. And Joshua smote them from Kadesh Barnea even unto Gaza, and all the country of Goshen even unto Gibeon. And all these kings and their land did Joshua take at one time, because the Lord God of Israel fought for Israel. And Joshua returned, and all Israel with him, unto the camp to Gilgal.
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Hi, this is Harry Dysart with eBible Fellowship. Thanks for joining us for the Psalm of the Day. As our Lord says in His Word in Ephesians chapter 5, verses 19 and 20, speaking to yourselves in psalms and hymns and spiritual songs, singing and making melody in your heart to the Lord, giving thanks always for all things unto God and the Father, in the name of our Lord Jesus Christ. Psalm 103. A Psalm of David. Bless Jehovah, O my soul, and all that is within me, bless His holy name. Bless Jehovah, O my soul, and forget not all His benefits. Who forgiveth all thine iniquities? Who healeth all thy diseases? Who redeemeth thy life from destruction? Who crowneth thee with loving kindness and tender mercies? Who satisfieth thy mouth with good things, so that thy youth is renewed like the eagles? Jehovah executeth righteousness and judgment for all that are oppressed. He made known His ways unto Moses, His acts unto the children of Israel. Jehovah is merciful and gracious, slow to anger, and plenteous in mercy. He will not always chide, neither will He keep His anger forever. He hath not dealt with us after our sins, nor rewarded us according to our iniquities. For as the heaven is high above the earth, so great is His mercy toward them that fear Him. As far as the east is from the west, so far hath He removed our transgressions from us. Like as a father pitieth his children, so Jehovah pitieth them that fear Him. For He knoweth our frame. He remembereth that we are dust. As for man, his days are as grass. As a flower of the field, so he flourisheth. For the wind passeth over it, and it is gone. And the place thereof shall know it no more. But the mercy of Jehovah is from everlasting to everlasting upon them that fear Him, and His righteousness unto children's children, to such as keep His covenant, and to those that remember His commandments to do them. Jehovah hath prepared His throne in the heavens, and His kingdom ruleth over all. Bless Jehovah, ye His angels, that excel in strength, that do His commandments, hearkening unto the voice of His word. Bless ye Jehovah, all ye His hosts, ye ministers of His that do His pleasure. Bless Jehovah, all His works in all places of His dominion. Bless Jehovah, O my soul. As our Lord instructs us, we read in Psalm 47, verses 6 and 7. Sing praises to God, sing praises, sing praises unto our King, sing praises. For God is the King of all the earth, sing ye praises with understanding. Please join us again for the Psalm of the Day. May God's word be praised.

Greetings, everyone. This is Bob Grandy welcoming you to eBible Fellowship's program called Where's That Bible Verse? God tells us in Romans 15, verse 4, "For whatsoever things were written aforetime were written for our learning, that we through patience and comfort of the Scriptures might have hope." During this time, I'll slowly read and then repeat 5 random verses from the King James Bible, but I will not tell you where they are located in God's Word, the Bible. So listen carefully and try to identify which Bible book, chapter, and even the verse number where each verse can be found. Here's the first verse. "Then shalt thou bring forth thy stuff by day in their sight, as stuff for removing, and thou shalt go forth at even in their sight, as they that go forth into captivity." I'll repeat it. "Then shalt thou bring forth thy stuff by day in their sight, as stuff for removing, and thou shalt go forth at even in their sight, as they that go forth into captivity." Here's the second verse. "Suppose ye that I am come to give peace on earth? I tell you, nay, but rather division." I'll read it again. "Suppose ye that I am come to give peace on earth? I tell you, nay, but rather division." Here's the third verse. "Yea, the stork in the heaven knoweth her appointed times, and the turtle and the crane and the swallow observe the time of their coming. But my people know not the judgment of Jehovah." I'll read it again. "Yea, the stork in the heaven knoweth her appointed times, and the turtle and the crane and the swallow observe the time of their coming. But my people know not the judgment of Jehovah." Here's the fourth verse. "Therefore the Lord himself shall give you a sign. Behold, a virgin shall conceive and bear a son, and shall call his name Emmanuel." And I'll read it again. "Therefore the Lord himself shall give you a sign. Behold, a virgin shall conceive and bear a son, and shall call his name Emmanuel." Here's the fifth verse. "Jesus saith unto them, Fill the water pots with water. And they filled them up to the brim." And I'll repeat it. "Jesus saith unto them, Fill the water pots with water. And they filled them up to the brim." And we'll be back in a moment to discover where these scriptures are located in God's Word, the Bible.

0: All right, let's find out where today's verses are located in the Bible. Here's the first verse. Then shalt thou bring forth thy stuff by day in their sight, as stuff for removing, and thou shalt go forth at even in their sight, as they that go forth into captivity. That verse is Ezekiel chapter 12, verse 4. Ezekiel 12, 4. Here's the second verse. Suppose ye that I am come to give peace on earth? I tell you, nay, but rather division. That verse is Luke chapter 12, verse 51. Luke 12, 51. Here's the third verse. Yea, the stork in the heaven knoweth her appointed times, and the turtle and the crane and the swallow observe the time of their coming, but my people know not the judgment of Jehovah. That verse is Jeremiah chapter 8, verse 7. Jeremiah 8, 7. Here's the fourth verse. Therefore the Lord himself shall give you a sign. Behold, a virgin shall conceive and bear a son, and shall call his name Emmanuel. That verse is Isaiah chapter 7, verse 14. Isaiah 7, 14. Here's the fifth verse. Jesus saith unto them, fill the water pots with water, and they filled them up to the brim. That verse is John chapter 2, verse 7. John 2, 7.
1: Thank you for joining us today to discover where's that Bible verse? And remember what God tells us in Psalm 119, verse 105. Thy word is a lamp unto my feet and a light unto my path.

0: 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Please go ahead with your call.
1: Hi, Chris. My sister's here. She has a question.
2: Okay. Hi, Chris. This is Caroline. Hello. How you doing? Good, good. My question is, I always feel like I'm with God, and I think that He has done beautiful things for me and my family. But in the other hand, I also feel like I've been going through a lot with you know, my family, my kids. And you know, I keep asking myself, and I don't get any answers. But I want to know, since right now I did call once, and I guess I spoke to you about my son that he passed away. That was one of my traumas that I've been going through, and now I have one of my other son that has a kidney failure, and he's in dialysis. He's only 31 years old, and at this time we're suffering a lot. So I say, is this a sign that he's trying to, maybe he's not happy, something we're doing that is like a punishment to us or to me, because now it's my second child. And so I wanted to know, and I keep trying to get answers, but I don't know where to get answers. So I pray a lot, and I just, you know, I know he does a lot of beautiful things to us, gives us, you know, financially, he's good with me, with the family, but, you know, in health wise, my son is not doing good. So that means I'm not doing good. How can I, where do I get my answers on this?
0: Well,
2: I want to know if he's what can I do? Is he trying to give me a sign that we're not doing right for him, or?
0: Well, we live in this world, and in the world, it's under the curse from the beginning. And that's why, there's thorns and thistles. That's why there's hurricanes and tornadoes. And that's why there's diseases. And so it's possible a disease or first of all, we know hurricanes are coming. Are God's elect in the path of the hurricane? Yes. As well as the unsaved of the world, because we are in the world among the nations. We're only few. So if a hurricane comes and destroys a city and causes tremendous damage and even loss of life, the way it affects God's elect would be proportionate to the fact there are few out of the whole, or out of the many. And yet it can happen that someone can lose their home and even lose a loved one or even their own life who is an elect child of God. So this is just the normal course of the world. And in the world, there's much disease. Ultimately, disease is a result of man's sin. All the evil that comes on the world and disease often brings death or just corruption to the body, to the physical body. All of it is a result of man's sin in the beginning. So we might be a child of God. We might have the disease ourselves, or someone in our family might have the disease. And no, that in and of itself is not God's punishment to necessarily even the individual who has it, because again, if it's a someone who's elect, who's truly saved, all their sins are forgiven. And they've already been punished for their sin in Christ. Why did they get the disease? And it's in God's hands. He has his reasons and his purposes for everything he does. And one thing we can know, that his will is perfect. We may not understand it, and it might be very troubling to us, Yet in all things, we know God works perfectly. Mm-hmm. And so if these things are happening in our life, if there's setbacks, it depends. It depends because God can use, again, this is the normal course of affairs in this world. There will be calamities. There will be diseases. There will be death of loved ones and families. Yet God can use any or all of those kinds of things if someone is a true child of God and maybe playing around with sin in their life in some way. God can apply these things as a form of chastisement or to bring correction. Now, something to look out for is when a very bad thing happens, but it's also maybe happening at a time when we know we've done something wrong, and other things, bad things, but maybe not so grievous, could be economic, or it could be just in the family, or disputes with neighbors, or driving your car and there's an accident. Just maybe a series of events are happening that are, they don't normally happen, but and sometimes that type of thing will happen when God's chasing us to impress upon us that, hey, you've done this wrong, and maybe we've done that same wrong thing in the past, and we haven't yet received correction. And God, of course, as a loving father, chastens every son or every true child of God he receives. And that chastisement can be grievous. And so the Lord may even come into our family. And if there is a death in the family or a sickness in the family, we have to be very clear and understand that God is not going to take someone in death simply for the reason to chastise us. No, that was his plan for that person, from all time or ever since the Lord created the world. He knows the destiny and the end result of every human being. And God would not take the life of another for our sin. That's not how it works. He did take the life of Christ for our sin, but he is able to use the events that he has set in motion. And these events are separate from us, but he can use them and apply some of the sorrows and tragedies of these events that are taking place because they're according to the will of God, yet apply them at such a time and point in our life to chasten us. It's pretty complex, of course, because everything is under the control of God, and we don't know all that he's doing. We just know he is in control and orchestrating all things and working out his purposes for his people. We also know if someone is truly saved, this is not so with an unsaved person, because an unsaved person is not a child of God. God chastens every son or every child he receives. So God is not chastening the unsaved. He's only chastening his people. And And therefore, if we are experiencing chastisement, we can be comforted at least in knowing, well, it's because God loves us. And then we can also be comforted by Romans chapter 8, a wonderful scripture where God says, all things work together for good to those that love God. And we would love him because he first loved us. And that means whatever bad thing, grievous thing, just exceedingly sorrowful thing, like the death of a child, whatever, just the worst thing that has happened to us in our life, that too is not being wasted. No, God is using everything in our life for our good. And that understanding that biblical principle, and it only applies to the elect, understanding that really is able to transform our suffering into something that is purposeful and meaningful. Again, nothing wasted, nothing just happens because it happens, or things do not afflict us just because things afflict us. Everything is being used by God for our good and benefit. But thank you for calling and sharing.

0: We welcome you to eBible Fellowship's Bible Reading Program. We read in 2 Timothy 3, verse 16, "All Scripture is given by inspiration of God and is profitable for doctrine, for reproof, for correction, for instruction in righteousness." Now, let's begin our Bible Reading Program.
1: Leviticus 27. And the Lord spake unto Moses, saying, "Speak unto the children of Israel, and say unto them, When a man shall make a singular vow, the persons shall be for the Lord by thy estimation. And thy estimation shall be of the male from 20 years old, even unto 60 years old. Even thy estimation shall be 50 shekels of silver after the shekel of the sanctuary. And if it be a female, then thy estimation shall be 30 shekels. And if it be from 5 years old, even unto 20 years old, then thy estimation shall be of the male 20 shekels, and for the female 10 shekels. And if it be from a month old, even unto 5 years old, then thy estimation shall be of the male 5 shekels of silver, and for the female thy estimation shall be 3 shekels of silver. And if it be from 60 years old and above, if it be a male, then thy estimation shall be 15 shekels, and for the female 10 shekels. But if he be poorer than thy estimation, then he shall present himself before the priest, and the priest shall value him according to his ability; that vowed shall the priest value him. And if it be a beast, whereof men bring an offering unto the Lord, all that any man giveth of such unto the Lord shall be holy. He shall not alter it, nor change it, a good for a bad, or a bad for a good. And if he shall at all change beast for beast, then it and the exchange thereof shall be holy. And if it be any unclean beast, of which they do not offer a sacrifice unto the Lord, then he shall present the beast before the priest. And the priest shall value it, whether it be good or bad, as thou valuest it, who art the priest, so shall it be. But if he will at all redeem it, then he shall add a fifth part thereof unto thy estimation. And when a man shall sanctify his house to be holy unto the Lord, then the priest shall estimate it, whether it be good or bad, as the priest shall estimate it, so shall it stand. And if he that sanctified it will redeem his house, then he shall add the fifth part of the money of thy estimation unto it, and it shall be his. And if a man shall sanctify unto the Lord some part of a field of his possession, then thy estimation shall be according to the seed thereof. An homer of barley seed shall be valued at 50 shekels of silver. If he sanctify his field from the year of Jubilee, according to thy estimation it shall stand. But if he sanctify his field after the Jubilee, then the priest shall reckon unto him the money according to the years that remain, even unto the year of Jubilee, and it shall be abated from thy estimation. And if he that sanctified the field will in any wise redeem it, then he shall add the fifth part of the money of thy estimation unto it, and it shall be assured to him. And if he will not redeem the field, or if he have sold the field to another man, it shall not be redeemed any more. But if the field, when it goeth out in the Jubilee, shall be holy unto the Lord as a field devoted, the possession thereof shall be the priest's. And if a man sanctify unto the Lord a field which he hath bought, which is not of the fields of his possession, then the priest shall reckon unto him the worth of thy estimation, even unto the year of the Jubilee, and he shall give thine estimation in that day as a holy thing unto the Lord. In the year of the Jubilee, the field shall return unto him of whom it was bought, even to him to whom the possession of the land did belong. And all thy estimations shall be according to the shekel of the sanctuary; 20 gerahs shall be the shekel. Only the firstling of the beasts, which should be the Lord's firstling, no man shall sanctify it. Whether it be ox or sheep, it is the Lord's. And if it be of an unclean beast, then he shall redeem it according to thine estimation, and shall add a fifth part of it thereto. Or if it be not redeemed, then it shall be sold according to thy estimation. Notwithstanding, no devoted thing that a man shall devote unto the Lord of all that he hath, both of man and beast, and of the field of his possession, shall be sold or redeemed. Every devoted thing is most holy unto the Lord. None devoted which shall be devoted of men shall be redeemed, but shall surely be put to death. And all the tithe of the land, whether of the seed of the land or of the fruit of the tree, is the Lord's. It is holy unto the Lord. And if a man will at all redeem aught of his tithes, he shall add thereto the fifth part thereof. And concerning the tithe of the herd, or of the flock, even of whatsoever passeth under the rod, the tenth shall be holy unto the Lord. He shall not search whether it be good or bad, neither shall he change it. And if he change it at all, then both it and the change thereof shall be holy, it shall not be redeemed. These are the commandments which the Lord commanded Moses for the children of Israel in Mount Sinai.

The Book of Numbers. And the Lord spake unto Moses in the wilderness of Sinai, in the tabernacle of the congregation, on the first day of the second month, in the second year after they were come out of the land of Egypt, saying, Take ye the sum of all the congregation of the children of Israel, after their families, by the house of their fathers, with the number of their names, every male by their polls. From 20 years old and upward, all that are able to go forth to war in Israel, thou and Aaron shall number them by their armies. And with you there shall be a man of every tribe, every one head of the house of his fathers. And these are the names of the men that shall stand with you. Of the tribe of Reuben, Elizur, the son of Shedeur. Of Simeon, Shelumiel, the son of Zurishaddai. Of Judah, Nashon, the son of Amminadab. Of Issachar, Nathaniel, the son of Zuar. Of Zebulun, Eliab, the son of Helon. Of the children of Joseph, of Ephraim, Elishama, the son of Ammihud. Of Manasseh, Gamaliel, the son of Pedazur. Of Benjamin, Abidan, the son of Gideoni. Of Dan, Ahizah, the son of Amishadai. Of Asher, Pagiel, the son of Okran. Of Gad, Eliasaph, the son of Duel. Of Naphtali, Ahira, the son of Enan. These were the renowned of the congregation, princes of the tribes of their fathers, heads of thousands in Israel. And Moses and Aaron took these men which are expressed by their names, and they assembled all the congregation together on the first day of the second month, and they declared their pedigrees after their families, by the house of their fathers, according to the number of the names, from 20 years old and upward, by their polls. And the Lord commanded Moses, so he numbered them in the wilderness of Sinai. And the children of Reuben, Israel's eldest son, by their generations, after their families, by the house of their fathers, according to the number of the names, by their polls, every male from 20 years old and upward, all that were able to go forth to war. Those that were numbered of them, even of the tribe of Reuben, were 46,500. Of the children of Simeon, by their generations after their families, by the house of their fathers, those that were numbered of them, according to the number of their names, by their polls, every male from 20 years old and upward, all that were able to go forth to war. Those that were numbered of them, even of the tribe of Simeon, were 59,300. Of the children of Gad, by their generations, after their families, by the house of their fathers, according to the number of the names, from 20 years old and upward, all that were able to go forth to war, those that were numbered of them, even of the tribe of Gad, were 45,650. Of the children of Judah, by their generations, after their families, by the house of their fathers, according to the number of the names, from 20 years old and upward, all that were able to go forth to war, those that were numbered of them, even of the tribe of Judah, were 64,600. Of the children of Issachar, by their generations, after their families, by the house of their fathers, according to the number of the names, from 20 years old and upward, all that were able to go forth to war, those that were numbered of them, even of the tribe of Issachar, were 54,400. Of the children of Zebulun, by their generations, after their families, by the house of their fathers, according to the number of the names, from 20 years old and upward, all that were able to go forth to war, those that were numbered of them, even of the tribe of Zebulun, were 57,400. Of the children of Joseph, namely of the children of Ephraim, by their generations, after their families, by the house of their fathers, according to the number of the names, from 20 years old and upward, all that were able to go forth to war, those that were numbered of them, even of the tribe of Ephraim, were 40,500. Of the children of Manasseh, by their generations after their families, by the house of their fathers, according to the number of the names, from 20 years old and upward, all that were able to go forth to war, those that were numbered of them, even of the tribe of Manasseh, were 32,200. Of the children of Benjamin, by their generations, after their families, by the house of their fathers, according to the number of the names, from 20 years old and upward, all that were able to go forth to war, those that were numbered of them, even of the tribe of Benjamin, were 35,400. Of the children of Dan, by their generations, after their families, by the house of their fathers, according to the number of the names, from 20 years old and upward,
all that were able to go forth to war, those that were numbered of them, even of the tribe of Dan, were 62,700. Of the children of Asher, by their generations after their families, by the house of their fathers, according to the number of the names, from 20 years old and upward, all that were able to go forth to war, those that were numbered of them, even of the tribe of Asher, were 41,500. Of the children of Naphtali, throughout their generations, after their families, by the house of their fathers, according to the number of the names, from 20 years old and upward, all that were able to go forth to war, those that were numbered of them, even of the tribe of Naphtali, were 53,400. These are those that were numbered, which Moses and Aaron numbered, and the princes of Israel being 12 men, each one was for the house of his fathers. So were all those that were numbered of the children of Israel by the house of their fathers, from 20 years old and upward, all that were able to go forth to war in Israel. Even all they that were numbered were 603,550. But the Levites after the tribe of their fathers were not numbered among them. For the Lord had spoken unto Moses, saying, Only thou shalt not number the tribe of Levi, neither take the sum of them among the children of Israel. But thou shalt appoint the Levites over the tabernacle of testimony, and over all the vessels thereof, and over all things that belong to it. They shall bear the tabernacle and all the vessels thereof, and they shall minister unto it, and shall encamp round about the tabernacle. And when the tabernacle setteth forward, the Levites shall take it down. And when the tabernacle is to be pitched, the Levites shall set it up, and the stranger that cometh nigh shall be put to death. And the children of Israel shall pitch their tents, every man by his own camp, and every man by his own standard throughout their hosts. But the Levites shall pitch round about the tabernacle of testimony, that there be no wrath upon the congregation of the children of Israel, and the Levites shall keep the charge of the tabernacle of testimony. And the children of Israel did according to all that the Lord commanded Moses, so did they. Numbers 2. And the Lord spake unto Moses and unto Aaron, saying, Every man of the children of Israel shall pitch by his own standard, with the ensign of their father's house, far off about the tabernacle of the congregation shall they pitch. And on the east side, toward the rising of the sun, shall they of the standard of the camp of Judah pitch throughout their armies, and Nashon the son of Amminadab shall be captain of the children of Judah. And his host and those that were numbered of them were 64,600. And those that do pitch next unto him shall be of the tribe of Issachar. And Nathaniel the son of Zuar shall be captain of the children of Issachar. And his host and those that were numbered thereof were 54,400. Then the tribe of Zebulun and Eliab the son of Helon shall be captain of the children of Zebulun. And his host and those that were numbered thereof were 57,400. All that were numbered in the camp of Judah were 100,000 and 64,000 and 6,400 throughout their armies. These shall first set forth. On the south side shall be the standard of the camp of Reuben according to their armies. And the captain of the children of Reuben shall be Elizur the son of Shadeur. And his host and those that were numbered thereof were 46,500. And those which pitch by him shall be the tribe of Simeon. And the captain of the children of Simeon shall be Shelumiel the son of Zurishaddai. And his host and those that were numbered of them were 59,300. Then the tribe of Gad. And the captain of the sons of Gad shall be Eliasaph the son of Reuel. And his host and those that were numbered of them were 45,650. All that were numbered in the camp of Reuben were 100,050 and 1,450 throughout their armies. And they shall set forth in the second rank. Then the tabernacle of the congregation shall set forward with the camp of the Levites in the midst of the camp. As they encamp, so shall they set forward, every man in his place, by their standards. On the west side shall be the standard of the camp of Ephraim, according to their armies. And the captain of the sons of Ephraim shall be Elishama the son of Ammihud. And his host and those that were numbered of them were 40,500. And by him shall be the tribe of Manasseh,
And the captain of the children of Manasseh shall be Gamaliel, the son of Pedazur. And his host and those that were numbered of them were 32,200. Then the tribe of Benjamin, and the captain of the sons of Benjamin, shall be Abidan, the son of Gideoni. And his host and those that were numbered of them were 35,400. All that were numbered of the camp of Ephraim were 100,000 and 8,100 throughout their armies, and they shall go forward in the third rank. The standard of the camp of Dan shall be on the north side by their armies, and the captain of the children of Dan shall be Ahizah, the son of Amishadai. And his host and those that were numbered of them were 72,700. And those that encamp by him shall be the tribe of Asher, and the captain of the children of Asher shall be Pagiel, the son of Okran. And his host and those that were numbered of them were 41,500. Then the tribe of Naphtali, and the captain of the children of Naphtali, shall be Ahira, the son of Enan. And his host and those that were numbered of them were 53,400. All they that were numbered in the camp of Dan were 100,057,600. They shall go hindmost with their standards. These are those which were numbered of the children of Israel by the house of their fathers. All those that were numbered of the camps throughout their hosts were 600,003,550. But the Levites were not numbered among the children of Israel, as the Lord commanded Moses. And the children of Israel did according to all that the Lord commanded Moses. So they pitched by their standards, and so they set forward, every one after their families, according to the house of their fathers. Numbers 3. These also are the generations of Aaron and Moses in the day that the Lord spake with Moses in Mount Sinai. And these are the names of the sons of Aaron: Nadab, the firstborn, and Abihu, Eleazar, and Ithamar. These are the names of the sons of Aaron, the priests which were anointed, whom he consecrated to minister in the priest's office. And Nadab and Abihu died before the Lord when they offered strange fire before the Lord in the wilderness of Sinai, and they had no children. And Eleazar and Ithamar ministered in the priest's office in the sight of Aaron their father. And the Lord spake unto Moses, saying, Bring the tribe of Levi near, and present them before Aaron the priest, that they may minister unto him. And they shall keep his charge, and the charge of the whole congregation before the tabernacle of the congregation, to do the service of the tabernacle. They shall keep all the instruments of the tabernacle of the congregation, and the charge of the children of Israel, to do the service of the tabernacle. And thou shalt give the Levites unto Aaron and to his sons. They are wholly given unto him out of the children of Israel. And thou shalt appoint Aaron and his sons, and they shall wait upon their priest's office, and the stranger that cometh nigh shall be put to death. And the Lord spake unto Moses, saying, And I, behold, I have taken the Levites from among the children of Israel, instead of all the firstborn that openeth the matrix among the children of Israel. Therefore the Levites shall be mine. Because all the firstborn are mine, for on the day that I smote all the firstborn in the land of Egypt, I hallowed unto me all the firstborn in Israel, both man and beast, mine shall they be, I am the Lord. And the Lord spake unto Moses in the wilderness of Sinai, saying, Number the children of Levi after the house of their fathers, by their families. Every male from a month old and upward shalt thou number them. And Moses numbered them according to the word of the Lord, as he was commanded. And these were the sons of Levi by their names: Gershon, and Kohath, and Merari. And these are the names of the sons of Gershon by their families: Libni and Shimei. And the sons of Kohath by their families: Amram and Izahar, Hebron and Uziel. And the sons of Merari by their families: Mahli and Mushi. These are the families of the Levites according to the house of their fathers. Of Gershon was the family of the Libnites, and the family of the Shimites. These are the families of the Gershonites. Those that were numbered of them, according to the number of all the males, from a month old and upward, even those that were numbered of them, were 7,500. The families of the Gershonites shall pitch behind the tabernacle westward. And the chief of the house of the father of the Gershonites shall be Eliasaph the son of Lael.
And the charge of the sons of Gershon in the tabernacle of the congregation shall be the tabernacle and the tent, the covering thereof, and the hanging for the door of the tabernacle of the congregation. And the hangings of the court, and the curtain for the door of the court, which is by the tabernacle, and by the altar round about, and the cords of it for all the service thereof. And of Kohath was the family of the Amramites, and the family of the Izharites, and the family of the Hebronites, and the family of the Uzielites. These are the families of the Kohathites. In the number of all the males from a month old and upward were 8,600, keeping the charge of the sanctuary. The families of the sons of Kohath shall pitch on the side of the tabernacle southward. And the chief of the house of the father of the families of the Kohathites shall be Elizaphan, the son of Uziel. And their charge shall be the ark, and the table, and the candlestick, and the altars, and the vessels of the sanctuary wherewith they minister, and the hanging, and all the service thereof. And Eleazar, the son of Aaron the priest, shall be chief over the chief of the Levites, and have the oversight of them that keep the charge of the sanctuary. Of Merari was the family of the Mahalites, and the family of the Mushites. These are the families of Merari. And those that were numbered of them, according to the number of all the males, from a month old and upward, were 6,200. And the chief of the house of the father of the families of Merari was Zuriel, the son of Abihail. These shall pitch on the side of the tabernacle northward. And under the custody and charge of the sons of Merari shall be the boards of the tabernacle, and the bars thereof, and the pillars thereof, and the sockets thereof, and all the vessels thereof, and all that serveth thereto. And the pillars of the court round about, and their sockets, and their pins, and their cords. But those that encamp before the tabernacle toward the east, even before the tabernacle of the congregation eastward, shall be Moses and Aaron and his sons, keeping the charge of the sanctuary for the charge of the children of Israel, and the stranger that cometh nigh shall be put to death. All that were numbered of the Levites, which Moses and Aaron numbered at the commandment of the Lord throughout their families, all the males from a month old and upward, were 22,000. And the Lord said unto Moses, Number all the firstborn of the males of the children of Israel from a month old and upward, and take the number of their names. And thou shalt take the Levites for me, I am the Lord, instead of all the firstborn among the children of Israel, and the cattle of the Levites instead of all the firstlings among the cattle of the children of Israel. And Moses numbered, as the Lord commanded him, all the firstborn among the children of Israel. And all the firstborn males by the number of names from a month old and upward, of those that were numbered of them, were 22,213. And the Lord spake unto Moses, saying, Take the Levites instead of all the firstborn among the children of Israel, and the cattle of the Levites instead of their cattle, and the Levites shall be mine. I am the Lord. And for those that are to be redeemed of the 213 of the firstborn of the children of Israel, which are more than the Levites, thou shalt even take 5 shekels apiece by the pole, after the shekel of the sanctuary shalt thou take them. The shekel is 20 gerahs. And thou shalt give the money, wherewith the odd number of them is to be redeemed, unto Aaron and to his sons. And Moses took the redemption money of them that were over and above them that were redeemed by the Levites. Of the firstborn of the children of Israel took he the money, 1,375 shekels, after the shekel of the sanctuary. And Moses gave the money of them that were redeemed unto Aaron and to his sons, according to the word of the Lord, as the Lord commanded Moses.

Numbers 4. And the Lord spake unto Moses and unto Aaron, saying, Take the sum of the sons of Kohath from among the sons of Levi, after their families, by the house of their fathers, from 30 years old and upward, even until 50 years old, all that enter into the host, to do the work in the tabernacle of the congregation. This shall be the service of the sons of Kohath in the tabernacle of the congregation, about the most holy things. And when the camp setteth forward, Aaron shall come, and his sons, and they shall take down the covering veil, and cover the ark of testimony with it, and shall put thereon the covering of badger skins, and shall spread over it a cloth wholly of blue, and shall put in the staves thereof. And upon the table of shewbread they shall spread a cloth of blue, and put thereon the dishes and the spoons and the bowls, and covers to cover withal, and the continual bread shall be thereon. And they shall spread upon them a cloth of scarlet, and cover the same with a covering of badger skins, and shall put in the staves thereof. And they shall take a cloth of blue, and cover the candlestick of the light, and his lamps, and his tongs, and his snuff dishes, and all the oil vessels thereof, wherewith they minister unto it, and they shall put it and all the vessels thereof within a covering of badger skins, and shall put it upon a bar. And upon the golden altar they shall spread a cloth of blue, and cover it with a covering of badger skins, and shall put to the staves thereof. And they shall take all the instruments of ministry, wherewith they minister in the sanctuary, and put them in a cloth of blue, and cover them with a covering of badger skins, and shall put them on a bar. And they shall take away the ashes from the altar, and spread a purple cloth thereon, and they shall put upon it all the vessels thereof, wherewith they minister about it, even the censers, the flesh hooks, and the shovels, and the basins, all the vessels of the altar. And they shall spread upon it a covering of badger skins, and put to the staves of it. And when Aaron and his sons have made an end of covering the sanctuary, and all the vessels of the sanctuary, as the camp is to set forward, after that the sons of Kohath shall come to bear it, but they shall not touch any holy thing, lest they die. These things are the burden of the sons of Kohath in the tabernacle of the congregation. And to the office of Eleazar the son of Aaron the priest pertaineth the oil for the light, and the sweet incense, and the daily meat offering, and the anointing oil, and the oversight of all the tabernacle, and of all that therein is, in the sanctuary and in the vessels thereof. And the Lord spake unto Moses and unto Aaron, saying, Cut ye not off the tribe of the families of the Kohathites from among the Levites, but thus do unto them, that they may live and not die, when they approach unto the most holy things. Aaron and his sons shall go in, and appoint them every one to his service and to his burden. But they shall not go in to see when the holy things are covered, lest they die. And the Lord spake unto Moses, saying, Take also the sum of the sons of Gershon throughout the houses of their fathers by their families. From 30 years old and upward until 50 years old shalt thou number them. All that enter in to perform the service, to do the work in the tabernacle of the congregation. This is the service of the families of the Gershonites, to serve and for burdens. And they shall bear the curtains of the tabernacle, and the tabernacle of the congregation, his covering, and the covering of the badger skins that is above upon it, and the hanging for the door of the tabernacle of the congregation, and the hangings of the court, and the hanging for the door of the gate of the court, which is by the tabernacle and by the altar round about, and their cords, and all the instruments of their service, and all that is made for them, so shall they serve. At the appointment of Aaron and his sons shall be all the service of the sons of the Gershonites, in all their burdens, and all their service, and ye shall appoint unto them in charge of all their burdens. This is the service of the families of the sons of Gershon in the tabernacle of the congregation. And their charge shall be under the hands of Ithamar, the son of Aaron the priest. As for the sons of Merari, thou shalt number them after their families, by the house of their fathers. From 30 years old and upward, even unto 50 years old, shalt thou number them. Every one that entereth into the service, to do the work of the tabernacle of the congregation. And this is the charge of their burden, according to all their service in the tabernacle of the congregation, the boards of the tabernacle, and the bars thereof, and the pillars thereof, and the sockets thereof, and the pillars of the court round about, and their sockets, and their pins, and their cords, with all their instruments, and with all their service,
and by name ye shall reckon the instruments of the charge of their burden. This is the service of the families of the sons of Merari, according to all their service in the tabernacle of the congregation, under the hand of Ithamar, the son of Aaron, the priest. And Moses and Aaron and the chief of the congregation numbered the sons of the Kohathites after their families, and after the house of their fathers. From 30 years old and upward, even unto 50 years old, every one that entereth into the service for the work in the tabernacle of the congregation, and those that were numbered of them by their families, were 2,750. These were they that were numbered of the families of the Kohathites, all that might do service in the tabernacle of the congregation, which Moses and Aaron did number according to the commandment of the Lord by the hand of Moses. And those that were numbered of the sons of Gershon throughout their families and by the house of their fathers, from 30 years old and upward, even unto 50 years old, every one that entereth into the service for the work in the tabernacle of the congregation, even those that were numbered of them throughout their families by the house of their fathers, were 2,630. These are they that were numbered of the families of the sons of Gershon, of all that might do service in the tabernacle of the congregation, whom Moses and Aaron did number according to the commandment of the Lord. And those that were numbered of the families of the sons of Merari throughout their families by the house of their fathers, from 30 years old and upward, even unto 50 years old, every one that entereth into the service for the work in the tabernacle of the congregation, even those that were numbered of them after their families, were 3,200. These be those that were numbered of the families of the sons of Merari, whom Moses and Aaron numbered according to the word of the Lord by the hand of Moses. All those that were numbered of the Levites, whom Moses and Aaron and the chief of Israel numbered, after their families and after the houses of their fathers, from 30 years old and upward, even unto 50 years old, every one that came to do the service of the ministry and the service of the burden in the tabernacle of the congregation, even those that were numbered of them, were 8,540. According to the commandment of the Lord, they were numbered by the hand of Moses, every one according to his service and according to his burden. Thus were they numbered of him as the Lord commanded Moses.

Numbers 5. And the Lord spake unto Moses, saying, Command the children of Israel that they put out of the camp every leper, and every one that hath an issue, and whosoever is defiled by the dead. Both male and female shall he put out, without the camp shall he put them, that they defile not their camps in the midst whereof I dwell. And the children of Israel did so, and put them out without the camp, as the Lord spake unto Moses, so did the children of Israel. And the Lord spake unto Moses, saying, Speak unto the children of Israel, when a man or woman shall commit any sin that men commit, to do a trespass against the Lord, and that person be guilty, then they shall confess their sin which they have done, and he shall recompense his trespass with the principal thereof, and add unto it the fifth part thereof, and give it unto him against whom he hath trespassed. But if the man have no kinsman to recompense the trespass unto, let the trespass be recompensed unto the Lord, even to the priest, beside the ram of the atonement, where an atonement shall be made for him. And every offering of all the holy things of the children of Israel, which they bring unto the priest, shall be his. And every man's hallowed things shall be his, whatsoever any man giveth the priest, it shall be his. And the Lord spake unto Moses, saying, Speak unto the children of Israel, and say unto them, If any man's wife go aside and commit a trespass against him, and a man lie with her carnally, and it be hid from the eyes of her husband, and be kept close, and she be defiled, and there be no witness against her, neither she be taken with the manner, and the spirit of jealousy come upon him, and he be jealous of his wife, and she be defiled, or if the spirit of jealousy come upon him, and he be jealous of his wife, and she be not defiled, then shall the man bring his wife unto the priest, and he shall bring her offering for her, the tenth part of an ephah of barley meal. He shall pour no oil upon it, nor put frankincense thereon, for it is an offering of jealousy, an offering of memorial, bringing iniquity to remembrance. And the priest shall bring her near, and set her before the Lord. And the priest shall take holy water in an earthen vessel, and of the dust that is in the floor of the tabernacle the priest shall take, and put it into the water. And the priest shall set the woman before the Lord, and uncover the woman's head, and put the offering of memorial in her hands, which is the jealousy offering, and the priest shall have in his hand the bitter water that causeth the curse. And the priest shall charge her by an oath, and say unto the woman, If no man have lain with thee, and if thou hast not gone aside to uncleanness with another instead of thy husband, be thou free from this bitter water that causeth the curse. But if thou hast gone aside to another instead of thy husband, and if thou be defiled, and some man have lain with thee beside thine husband, then the priest shall charge the woman with an oath of cursing, and the priest shall say unto the woman, The Lord make thee a curse and an oath among thy people, when the Lord doth make thy thigh to rot and thy belly to swell, and this water that causeth the curse shall go into thy bowels to make thy belly to swell and thy thigh to rot. And the woman shall say, Amen, Amen. And the priest shall write these curses in a book, and he shall blot them out with the bitter water. And he shall cause the woman to drink the bitter water that causeth the curse, and the water that causeth the curse shall enter into her and become bitter. Then the priest shall take the jealousy offering out of the woman's hand, and shall wave the offering before the Lord, and offer it upon the altar. And the priest shall take an handful of the offering, even the memorial thereof, and burn it upon the altar, and afterward shall cause the woman to drink the water. And when he hath made her to drink the water, then it shall come to pass, that if she be defiled, and have done trespass against her husband, that the water that causeth the curse shall enter into her, and become bitter, and her belly shall swell, and her thigh shall rot, and the woman shall be a curse among her people. And if the woman be not defiled, but be clean, then she shall be free, and shall conceive seed. This is the law of jealousies, when a wife goeth aside to another instead of her husband, and is defiled. Or when the spirit of jealousy cometh upon him, and he be jealous over his wife, and shall set the woman before the Lord, and the priest shall execute upon her all this law. Then shall the man be guiltless from iniquity, and this woman shall bear her iniquity. Numbers 6. And the Lord spake unto Moses, saying, Speak unto the children of Israel, and say unto them, When either man or woman shall separate themselves to vow a vow of a Nazarite, to separate themselves unto the Lord,
He shall separate himself from wine and strong drink, and shall drink no vinegar of wine or vinegar of strong drink, neither shall he drink any liquor of grapes, nor eat moist grapes or dried. All the days of his separation shall he eat nothing that is made of the vine tree, from the kernels even to the husk. All the days of the vow of his separation there shall no razor come upon his head, until the days be fulfilled, in the which he separated himself unto the Lord. He shall be holy, and shall let the locks of the hair of his head grow. All the days that he separateth himself unto the Lord, he shall come at no dead body. He shall not make himself unclean for his father or for his mother, for his brother or for his sister, when they die, because the consecration of his God is upon his head. All the days of his separation he is holy unto the Lord. And if any man die very suddenly by him, and he hath defiled the head of his consecration, then he shall shave his head in the day of his cleansing, on the seventh day shall he shave it.

the tabernacle of the congregation, and he shall offer his offering unto the Lord, one he lamb of the first year without blemish for a burnt offering, and one ewe lamb of the first year without blemish for a sin offering, and one ram without blemish for peace offerings. And a basket of unleavened bread, cakes of fine flour mingled with oil, and wafers of unleavened bread anointed with oil, and their meat offering, and their drink offerings. And the priest shall bring them before the Lord, and shall offer his sin offering and his burnt offering. And he shall offer the ram for a sacrifice of peace offerings unto the Lord, with the basket of unleavened bread. The priest shall offer also his meat offering and his drink offering. And the Nazarite shall shave his head of his separation at the door of the tabernacle of the congregation, and shall take the hair of the head of his separation, and put it in the fire which is under the sacrifice of the peace offerings. And the priest shall take the sodden shoulder of the ram, and one unleavened cake out of the basket, and one unleavened wafer, and shall put them upon the hands of the Nazarite, after the hair of his separation is shaven. And the priest shall wave them for a wave offering before the Lord. This is holy for the priest, with the wave breast and heave shoulder, and after that the Nazarite may drink wine. This is the law of the Nazarite who hath vowed, and of his offering unto the Lord for his separation, beside that his hand shall get. According to the vow which he vowed, so he must do after the law of his separation. And the Lord spake unto Moses, saying, Speak unto Aaron and unto his sons, saying, On this wise he shall bless the children of Israel, saying unto them, The Lord bless thee and keep thee. The Lord make his face shine upon thee and be gracious unto thee. The Lord lift up his countenance upon thee and give thee peace. And they shall put my name upon the children of Israel, and I will bless them. Numbers 7. And it came to pass on the day that Moses had fully set up the tabernacle, and had anointed it and sanctified it, and all the instruments thereof, both the altar and all the vessels thereof, and had anointed them and sanctified them, that the princes of Israel, heads of the houses of their fathers, who were the princes of the tribes, and were over them that were numbered, offered. And they brought their offering before the Lord, 6 covered wagons and 12 oxen, a wagon for 2 of the princes, and for each one an ox. And they brought them before the tabernacle. And the Lord spake unto Moses, saying, Take it of them, that they may be to do the service of the tabernacle of the congregation, and thou shalt give them unto the Levites, to every man according to his service. And Moses took the wagons and the oxen, and gave them unto the Levites. 2 wagons and 4 oxen he gave unto the sons of Gershon, according to their service. And 4 wagons and 8 oxen he gave unto the sons of Merari, according to their service, under the hand of Ithamar, the son of Aaron the priest. But unto the sons of Kohath he gave none, because the service of the sanctuary belonging unto them was that they should bear upon their shoulders. And the princes offered for dedicating of the altar in the day that it was anointed. Even the princes offered their offerings before the altar. And the Lord said unto Moses, They shall offer their offering, each prince on his day, for the dedicating of the altar. And he that offered his offering the first day was Nashon the son of Amminadab of the tribe of Judah. And his offering was 1 silver charger, the weight thereof was 130 shekels, 1 silver bowl of 70 shekels, after the shekel of the sanctuary. Both of them were full of fine flour mingled with oil for a meat offering. 1 spoon of 10 shekels of gold, full of incense. 1 young bullock, 1 ram, 1 lamb of the first year for a burnt offering. 1 kid of the goats for a sin offering, and for a sacrifice of peace offerings, 2 oxen, 5 rams, 5 he-goats, 5 lambs of the first year. This was the offering of Nashon, the son of Amminadab. On the second day, Nathaniel, the son of Zuar, prince of Issachar, did offer. He offered for his offering 1 silver charger, the weight whereof was 130 shekels, 1 silver bowl of 70 shekels, after the shekel of the sanctuary, both of them full of fine flour mingled with oil for a meat offering. 1 spoon of gold of 10 shekels full of incense, 1 young bullock, 1 ram, 1 lamb of the first year for a burnt offering, 1 kid of the goats for a sin offering, and for a sacrifice of peace offerings, 2 oxen, 5 rams, 5 he-goats, 5 lambs of the first year. This was the offering of Nathaniel, the son of Zuar. On the third day, Eliab, the son of Helon, prince of the children of Zebulun, did offer. His offering was 1 silver charger,
the weight whereof was

0: 130 shekels, one silver bowl of 70 shekels after the shekel of the sanctuary, both of them full of fine flour mingled with oil for a meat offering, one golden spoon of 10 shekels full of incense, one young bullock, one ram, one lamb of the first year for a burnt offering, one kid of the goats for a sin offering, and for a sacrifice of peace offerings, two oxen, five rams, five he-goats, five lambs of the first year. This was the offering of Eliab, the son of Helon. On the third day, Elizur, the son of Shedeur, prince of the children of Reuben, did offer. His offering was one silver charger of the weight of 130 shekels, one silver bowl of 70 shekels, after the shekel of the sanctuary, both of them full of fine flour mingled with oil for a meat offering, one golden spoon of 10 shekels full of incense, one young bullock, one ram, one lamb of the first year for a burnt offering, one kid of the goats for a sin offering, and for a sacrifice of peace offerings, two oxen, five rams, five he-goats, five lambs of the first year. This was the offering of Elizur, the son of Shedeur. On the fifth day, Shelumiel, the son of Zurishaddai, prince of the children of Simeon, did offer. His offering was one silver charger, the weight whereof was 130 shekels, one silver bowl of 70 shekels, after the shekel of the sanctuary, both of them full of fine flour mingled with oil for a meat offering, one golden spoon of 10 shekels full of incense, one young bullock, one ram, one lamb of the first year for a burnt offering, one kid of the goats for a sin offering, and for a sacrifice of peace offerings, two oxen, five rams, five he-goats, five lambs of the first year. This was the offering of Shelumiel, the son of Zurishaddai. On the sixth day, Eliasaph, the son of Deuel, prince of the children of Gad, offered. His offering was one silver charger of the weight of 130 shekels, a silver bowl of 70 shekels after the shekel of the sanctuary, both of them full of fine flour mingled with oil for a meat offering, one golden spoon of 10 shekels full of incense, one young bullock, one ram, one lamb of the first year for a burnt offering, one kid of the goats for a sin offering, and for a sacrifice of peace offerings, two oxen, five rams, five he-goats, five lambs of the first year. This was the offering of Eliasaph, the son of Deuel. On the seventh day, Elishama, the son of Ammihud, prince of the children of Ephraim, offered. His offering was one silver charger, the weight whereof was 130 shekels, one silver bowl of 70 shekels after the shekel of the sanctuary, both of them full of fine flour mingled with oil for a meat offering, one golden spoon of 10 shekels full of incense, one young bullock, one ram, one lamb of the first year for a burnt offering, one kid of the goats for a sin offering, and for a sacrifice of peace offerings, two oxen, five rams, five he-goats, five lambs of the first year. This was the offering of Elishama, the son of Ammihud. On the eighth day offered Gamaliel, the son of Pedazur, prince of the children of Manasseh. His offering was one silver charger of the weight of 130 shekels, one silver bowl of 70 shekels, after the shekel of the sanctuary, both of them full of fine flour mingled with oil for a meat offering, one golden spoon of 10 shekels full of incense, one young bullock, one ram, one lamb of the first year for a burnt offering, one kid of the goats for a sin offering, and for a sacrifice of peace offerings, two oxen, five rams, five he-goats, five lambs of the first year. This was the offering of Gamaliel, the son of Pedazur. On the ninth day, Abidan, the son of Gideoni, prince of the children of Benjamin, offered. His offering was one silver charger, the weight whereof was 130 shekels, one silver bowl of 70 shekels after the shekel of the sanctuary, both of them full of fine flour mingled with oil for a meat offering, one golden spoon of 10 shekels full of incense, one young bullock, one ram, one lamb of the first year for a burnt offering, one kid of the goats for a sin offering, and for a sacrifice of peace offerings, two oxen, five rams, five he-goats, five lambs of the first year. This was the offering of Abidan, the son of Gideoni. On the tenth day, Ahizah, the son of Amishadai, prince of the children of Dan, offered. His offering was one silver charger, the weight whereof was 130 shekels, one silver bowl of 70 shekels after the shekel of the sanctuary, both of them full of fine flour mingled with oil for a meat offering, one golden spoon of 10 shekels full of incense, one young bullock, one ram, one lamb of the first year for a burnt offering, one kid of the goats for a sin offering, and for a sacrifice of peace offerings, two oxen, five rams, five he-goats, five lambs of the first year. This was the offering of Ahizah, the son of Amishadai. On the 11th day, Pagiel, the son of Ochran, prince of the children of Asher, offered. His offering was one silver charger, the weight whereof was 130 shekels, one silver bow of 70 shekels after the shekel of the sanctuary, both of them full of fine flour mingled with oil for a meat offering, one golden spoon of 10 shekels full of incense, one young bullock, one ram, one lamb of the first year for a burnt offering, one kid of the goats for a sin offering, and for a sacrifice of peace offerings, two oxen, five rams, five he-goats, five lambs of the first year. This was the offering of Pagiel the son of Ochran. On the 12th day, Ahira the son of Enan, prince of the children of Naphtali, offered. His offering was one silver charger, the weight whereof was 130 shekels, one silver bowl of 70 shekels after the shekel of the sanctuary, both of them full of fine flour mingled with oil for a meat offering, one golden spoon of 10 shekels full of incense, one young bullock, one ram, one lamb of the first year for a burnt offering, one kid of the goats for a sin offering, and for a sacrifice of peace offerings, two oxen, five rams, five he-goats, five lambs of the first year. This was the offering of Pagiel, the son of Ochran. On the 12th day, Ahira, the son of Enan, prince of the children of Naphtali, offered. His offering was one silver charger, the weight whereof was 130 shekels, one silver bowl of 70 shekels, after the shekel of the sanctuary, both of them full of fine flour mingled with oil for a meat offering, one golden spoon of 10 shekels full of increase, one young bullock, one ram, one lamb of the first year for a burnt offering, one kid of the goats for a sin offering, and for a sacrifice of peace offerings, two oxen, five rams, five he-goats, five lambs of the first year. This was the offering of Ahira, the son of Enan. This was the dedication of the altar in the day when it was anointed by the princes of Israel. 12 charges of silver, 12 silver bowls, 12 spoons of gold. Each charger of silver weighing 130 shekels, each bowl 70, all the silver vessels weighed 2,400 shekels after the shekel of the sanctuary. The golden spoons were 12, full of incense, weighing 10 shekels apiece after the shekel of the sanctuary. All the gold of the spoons was 120 shekels. All the oxen for the burnt offering were 12 bullocks, the rams 12, the lambs of the first year 12 with their meat offering, the kids of the goats for sin offering 12. And all the oxen for the sacrifice of the peace offerings were 24 bullocks, the rams 60, the he-goat 60, the lambs of the first year 60. This was the dedication of the altar, after that it was anointed. And when Moses was gone into the tabernacle of the congregation to speak with him, then he heard the voice of one speaking unto him from off the mercy seat that was upon the ark of testimony, from between the two cherubims, and he spake unto him.
1: And we thank you for joining us for eBible Fellowship's Bible Reading Program. 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